Henry Purcell's suite for trumpet and organ. That wonderful piccolo trumpeter was Guy Touvron and the organist Wolfgang Karius, and they also made the arrangement of those eight short works from Purcell's keyboard music and music for the theatre. Ralph Vaughan Williams wrote the Fantasy Quartet in 1912. It was commissioned by a man called Walter Cobbett, who was a businessman and an amateur musician who had dual passions for chamber music and the music of the Elizabethan period. It's a work of the composer's early maturity, and it shows his love of English music of the 16th and 17th centuries, and also, of course, his great debt to English folk song. In four movements, they share a thematic idea introduced by the first viola, but they also follow the Elizabethan idea of a fantasy, sometimes spelt with a PH, as a number of largely unrelated sections. The work ends with a lively burlesca and returns to the opening prelude, bringing the music round full circle, even with some unrelated sections. Ralph Vaughan Williams' Fantasy Quintet in C minor, with the Melbourne Chamber Orchestra, directed by William Hennessy.

0: Vaughan Williams Fantasy Quintet in C minor. Some beautiful playing there from the Melbourne Chamber Orchestra, and especially from first violin William Hennessy, who was also conducting the group. I'd love to hear from you today on our new text line. So text me on 0485 01 1035. I did this a couple of weeks ago and someone told me that I read it out so quickly they didn't have any hope of putting it in their phone. So I'll do it again slowly. 0485 01 1035. So do join in the conversation. 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
1: 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From the groundbreaking Foley artistry of Thomas Meadowcroft's Hollywood Particles to iconic film scores including The Dressmaker, this concert explores the world of contemporary music on screen. 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
0: Well, as I said earlier, I'm treating Haydn as an honorary English composer for today because his second cello concerto was premiered in London in 1784. Shortly after that, the manuscript and parts were lost, and it was known in various forms, but many doubted the authorship of Haydn. A signed autograph score was discovered in 1951, and it then went back into the Haydn canon. Here, Haydn pushes the limits of the 18th century cello range in this work, with much of the solo part in the upper register. Many singing and dancing melodies, played here by Daniel Mulischot, and the ACO directed by Richard Tognetti.

Haydn's Cello Concerto No. 2 with Daniel Muleschott, cellist, and the Australian Chamber Orchestra directed by Richard Tognetti. That must have been so difficult to play that cello part on an 18th century cello with its shorter neck. Wonderfully done there by Daniel Muleschott. The Curlew is a song cycle by English 20th century composer Peter Warlock, also known as Peter Heseltine. His composing name was Warlock. It's a setting of four poems by William Butler Yeats for an unusual combination of tenor, flute, cor anglais and string quartet. And there's an instrumental interlude between the third and final song. It begins with "He reproves the curlew," followed by "The lover mourns for the loss of love." There's a tension in these songs between the warm, loving feelings of the poet and the bleak external world, exemplified by the call of the curlew, the cor anglais, and the peewit, the flute. We hear Ian Partridge, tenor, with the Music Group of London in a definitive performance of this work.

0: Peter Warlock's The Curlew, a song cycle with four poems by William Butler Yeats. Sung by Ian Partridge with the most wonderful diction and the Music Group of London. 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
1: 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Australian soprano Keandra Howarth, direct from the Amsterdam Concertgebouw, joins Orchestra Victoria Concertmaster Sulky Yu and Principal Horn Andrew Young with pianist Stuart Kelly. 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

0: Birthdays. 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
1: Sir Edward Elgar's String Quartet Opus 83 was composed in 1918 and was one of his last major works, although he actually lived until 1934. The quartet had its beginnings in 1900 when the cellist of the Brodsky Quartet asked him to write a quartet for the Brodsky. He finally finished it in 1918 and dedicated it to the Brodsky Quartet, but by then they were elderly and didn't give the premiere. It's in three movements. The middle slow movement is titled Piacevole, or pleasant, and his wife described it as captured sunshine. Edward Elgar's String Quartet in E minor, Opus 83, with the Chilingirian Quartet.

Sir Edward Elgar's String Quartet in E minor, Opus 83, with the Chilingirian Quartet. That was one of his last works, even though it was composed in 1918, because after the death of his wife, he abandoned composing almost completely. You might think he fell into a decline, but he didn't. He enjoyed a number of hobbies, one of which was going to the races. He sometimes hurried rehearsals to head for Newmarket. I have a very old VHS recording of a quartet where he pulls out his watch as the orchestra's playing and puts it back and then just leaves. It's wonderful. But he still wrote wonderful music. And our final English composer for the day is William Boyce. Boyce was much in demand as a composer in England in the mid-18th century. He was the master of the king's music, and in that role, of course, he had to write a great deal of church music and also music for royal events. He also wrote incidental music for the theatres of Drury Lane. His music's not so much performed today, but apart from his 8 symphonies, which are quite much still in the repertoire. His 3rd symphony, scored for 2 oboes, strings and continuo, and is performed here by the Academy of Ancient Music, directed by Christopher Hogwood. And don't worry, I know it's heading for 12 o'clock, but it's a symphony of only 5.5 minutes. William Boyce's Symphony No. 3 in C, Opus 2.

William Boyce's Symphony No. 3 in C, with the Academy of Ancient Music, directed by Christopher Hogwood. Boyce's father was a beadle. I thought beadles only existed in Dickens, but I suppose Dickens was writing from reality. Beadles were people who kept the peace around their local area, apparently. Poor Boyce, he died of an attack of gout. Must have been very painful. Well, that was a cheerful way to end our run through the English centuries today. I hope you've enjoyed the music. I certainly enjoyed putting it together. But stay with us for Andrew Hibbard and Divertimento. And also John Cleghorn this afternoon at 1 o'clock. He's featuring the Beethoven Mass in C, which is absolutely wonderful work, of course, and with Sir John Eliot Gardner and the Monteverdi Choir. So great performance. And he has some CPE Bach and Ravel. And Wednesday night at the Opera this week with Nigel Simpson is Gounod's Faust, with that wonderful soprano Mirella Freni, as well as Placido Domingo, Thomas Allen, and the Paris National Opera Orchestra and Chorus. So please stay tuned to 3MBS. We really enjoy presenting for you. And it's farewell from Agnes Dodds and Morning Recital.

Hello and welcome to Wednesday Divertimento with some classical music to brighten up your lunch hour. I'm Andrew Hibbard and it's good to be with you again. Plenty of variety today, including concertos, music from films, opera, jazz, and even an instance of pop music. Our piano work today at around 12:30 is by Felix Mendelssohn. So relax with us today on Divertimento here on 3MBS. We'll start with music by Johann Sebastian Bach. In 1721, a collection of six instrumental works was presented by Bach to Christian Ludwig, Margrave of Brandenburg-Schwedt. We know these as the Brandenburg Concertos. Here's the third movement from Brandenburg Concerto No. 6.

The third movement from the Brandenburg Concerto No. 6 by Johann Sebastian Bach. And in that recording, the English Chamber Orchestra was conducted by none other than Benjamin Britten. Our choral work today is a movement from the Requiem by the English composer John Rutter, surely one of the most prominent of contemporary choral composers. And this work was first performed in 1985.

The Pia Jesu from Requiem by John Rutter. Caroline Ashton, the soprano, was the soloist, and the composer conducted the Cambridge Singers with the City of London Sinfonia. Now some band music, or rather pop music, played by a band.

Obladee Oblada, music by Paul McCartney, who was born on this day in 1942. Good heavens. It featured the Dutch brass band Willeborg, conducted by Frans Violet. Music from a trombone concerto now by Mozart, in this case Leopold, father of you-know-who.

0: The third movement, Minuetto, from the Trombone Concerto in D by Leopold Mozart. Christian Lindberg played the trombone with the Australian Chamber Orchestra, conducted by Richard Tognetti.
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0: You're listening to Divertimento on 3MBS. I'm Andrew Hibbard. Now a song by one who's at the core of the great American songbook, sung by a great 20th century baritone. But this song and the show it's from, is this opera? What do you think? If you feel strongly about it, text me on 485.

I Got Plenty of Nothing from Porgy and Bess. Music by George Gershwin with lyrics by Ira Gershwin. The soloist was Robert Merrill, baritone, with the Robert Shaw Chorale and the RCA Victor Orchestra, conducted by Robert Russell Bennett. Do you think that's opera? Pretty much so, I think. Now a tune you'll recognise, but perhaps not in this version.

Hymne à l'amour, a hymn to love, music by Marguerite Monneau. There were no words in that version, but the words to the song that was made famous by Edith Piaf were written by Edith Piaf and brought again to the attention of the world, I think, by the singing of by Celine Dion standing on the Eiffel Tower at the closing of the 2024 Paris Olympics. That version was arranged by Carl Schaup, who also played the guitar. Nice rendition, don't you think? John Lemoni, an Australian composer, was born of a Greek father who came to the Ballarat goldfield in 1847 and an English mother. He was born in 1861 and his family moved to Melbourne in the early 1870s, where he learned the flute, and he made his public debut as a performer at a concert in 1884, when a soprano, then known as Mrs. Armstrong, also made her debut, and she was later better known as Dame Nellie Melba. Lemoni was closely associated with Dame Nellie, and in the early 1900s he was a manager and associate artist for all her Australasian tours. This association has perhaps overshadowed his other work as a flautist and composer of a number of impressionist works for the flute, and it's one of these that we'll hear now, entitled Danse Romantique.

The Danse Romantique by John Lemoni featured Paul Curtis flute and David Miller at the piano. Music for the piano now, music by Mendelssohn.

Song Without Words by Felix Mendelssohn. Andras Schiff played the piano. Music now from the 1920 opera Die Tote Stadt, The Dead City by Erich Korngold. The song is entitled Glück, das mir verliebt, Happiness with Me Remains. And the tune is arranged for the solo violin in this recording.

0: Glück, das mir verliebt. Happiness with me remains from Die Tote Stadt, The Dead City by Erich Korngold. The solo violinist was Nicola Benedetti with the Bournemouth Symphony Orchestra, conducted by Kirill Karabits.
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0: You're listening to Divertimento on 3MBS. I'm Andrew Hibbard. Music now by Igor Stravinsky, who was born on this day in 1882.

Well, the Circus Polka by Stravinsky, and he wrote it for a ballet production that the choreographer George Balanchine did for Ringling Brothers and Barnum and Bailey Circus. Now here's a sight to think about. The ballet was performed by 50 elephants and 50 ballerinas. Stravinsky's own orchestration was prepared later and was premiered in January 1944 by the Boston Symphony Orchestra. Stravinsky conducting. In the version that we heard then, Herbert von Karajan conducted the Berlin Philharmonic Orchestra. Well, in Wednesday night at the opera tonight, Nigel Simpson will present Faust by Charles Gounod. Gounod happens to be born on this day in 1818. And here's the jewel song from Faust.

The Jewel Song from Faust by Gounod, first performed in 1859. Dame Curita Kanawa, soprano, was the soloist, and Sir Colin Davis conducted the Bavarian Radio Symphony Orchestra. And don't forget that Nigel Simpson will present a complete performance of Faust at Wednesday night in the opera at 8 o'clock on 3MBS Tonight. Well, Mariana Martinez was a composer and pianist of the classical period in Vienna in the last quarter of the 18th century. Though she was very well known in musical circles of the time as an accomplished performer and composer, she never sought an appointed position, which would have been unacceptable for a woman of her social class to seek. Here's a movement, a symphonic movement, from a work by Mariana Martinez.

The first movement of Symphony in C by Mariana Martinez. Wolfgang Brunner conducted the Salzburger Hofmusik. And that concludes Divertimento today. I hope you enjoyed the music I chose. Thanks for your support of 3MBS Melbourne. Concert Hall with John Cleghorn is next, and in a packed program of terrific music, I just draw two to your attention, a Beethoven Mass in C and the Tchaikovsky Sixth Symphony, the Pathetique. Susie Noonan will present Divertimento tomorrow. I'm Andrew Hibbert. Until Divertimento next week, au revoir.

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And so it's time for Wednesday Afternoon Concert Hall, presented by me, John Cleghorn. Our varied programme this afternoon begins with a typical work of the Italian composer Sammartini. He was an organist as well and one of the leading Milan composers of his day. A prolific composer, though few of his over 2,000 works are heard today. Here's a symphony in C, which is performed by the Aradia Ensemble under the direction of Kevin Mallon. Symphony in C major by Sammartini.

Symphony in C Major by Sammartini. Kevin Mellon was conducting the Oradea Ensemble. Grieg's only piano concerto is one of his most popular works. Composed when Grieg was just 24 and living in Denmark at the time. Indeed, the work was premiered in Copenhagen at a concert attended by luminaries such as Niels Gader and Anton Rubinstein. This afternoon we'll hear the soloist Radu Lupu with the London Symphony Orchestra, conductor André Previn. Piano Concerto in A Minor by Edvard Grieg.

0: Piano Concerto in A Minor by Edvard Grieg. It was performed by Radu Lupu with the London Symphony Orchestra, Andre Previn conducting.
1: In part two of the march, next on Friday Night Serenade, we continue exploring everything 2-4 and 4-4 in dance, opera and film, including marches by Emmanuel Chabrier, Lars-Erik Larsen, Sergei Prokofiev, Scott Joplin and many, many more. 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Friday Night Serenade, 8 o'clock, 3MBS, Melbourne.
2: 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Australian soprano Keandra Howarth, direct from the Amsterdam Concertgebouw, joins Orchestra Victoria Concertmaster Sulky Yu and Principal Horn Andrew Young with pianist Stuart Kelly. 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
0: Beethoven's Mass in C Major was composed in 1807 as a result of a commission from Prince Nikolaus Esterházy. Parts of it were performed in the famous concert held in Vienna in 1808, during which four major Beethoven works were premiered. They included the Fifth Symphony. The Mass is scored for four vocal soloists, choir and orchestra. And so in this performance, we hear the soloists Charlotte Maggiano, soprano, Catherine Robin, mezzo-soprano, William Kendall, tenor, and Alastair Miles, bass, together with the Monteverdi Choir and the Orchestre Révolutionnaire Aire Montique. The conductor is Sir John Elliott Gardner. Mass in C Major by Beethoven.

Mass in C major by Beethoven. The soloists, Monteverdi Choir, and the Orchestre Révolutionnaire et Romantique were all under direction of Sir John Eliot Gardner. Carl Philipp Emanuel was the eldest of Bach's four composing sons. The flute concerto we're about to hear was transcribed for many instruments, but among them the flute version is the most delicate and famous. The flautist in this afternoon's performance is Patrick Gallois, and he's heard with the Toronto Camerata under the direction of Kevin Mallon. Flute concerto in B-flat major by C.P.E. Bach.

Flute Concerto in B-flat Major by C.P. Bach. It was played by Patrick Galois with the Toronto Camerata, Kevin Mallon conducting. Music now of Maurice Ravel. Miroir is a five-movement suite for solo piano, finished in 1905. Later, Ravel orchestrated two of the movements, including the third, A Boat on the Ocean. It's the longest piece of the set, and the music suggests the lonely danger of a ship in the vastness of the ocean. Played now by the Montreal Symphony Orchestra, Charles Dutoit conducting. From Miroir, A Boat on the Ocean by Maurice Ravel.

0: From Miroir by Maurice Ravel, A Boat on the Ocean. Charles Dutoit was conducting the Montreal Symphony Orchestra.
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0: Tchaikovsky's Sixth Symphony was his last. He described it using a Russian word meaning passionate. The French pathétique rather means solemn or emotive. Tchaikovsky himself led the first performance of the work in 1893, just 9 days before his death. Here it is, performed by the Concertgebouw Orchestra, Bernard Haitink conducting. Symphony No. 6 in B minor, The Pathétique by Tchaikovsky.

Symphony No. 6 in B minor, known as the Pathétique by Tchaikovsky. Bernard Haitink was conducting the Concertgebouw Orchestra, Amsterdam. I think we have time for a little Tchaikovsky encore. It's the Nocturne in C sharp minor, and it's played by Lang Lang.

Nocturne in C-sharp minor by Tchaikovsky was played by Lang Lang. And so we come to the end of Wednesday afternoon concert hall. Upcoming programmes on 3MBS, I noticed tonight, Wednesday night at the Opera with Nigel Simpson. The advertised opera is Gounod's Faust, surely one of the most popular operas in the repertoire. And then tomorrow, 1 o'clock, concert hall with Ted Davis. We'll include Mozart's Piano Concerto No. 21 in C. After that, Schubert's Symphony No. 4 in D minor. The programme will also include the Glagolitic Mass of Janáček. That's tomorrow, 1 o'clock, concert hall with Ted Davis. This is John Cleghorn wishing you well and handing over now to Peter Bandy, who's here to present Intermezzo.

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1: Wednesday the 17th of June, and it's a warm 20 degrees outside. I can't recall too many winter days in Melbourne where the mercury has climbed to 20. Maybe you can. I can't. I haven't been here long enough. I'm Peter Bandy. Welcome to Wednesday's Intermezzo on 3MBS, a Sunbeam Mixmaster collation of all music and a variety of genres. I think I'm showing my age with that. The Baroque composer Pietro Locatelli is there, as well as a GNS overture, a movement from a Carl Maria von Weber symphony, and many others as well. We begin with a popular overture to an opera Hector Berlioz never actually finished. It's Les Francs Juges, his opus 3, Judges of the Secret Court.

Well, it's a fire and brimstone there. Les Francs Juges Overture, the judges of the French court, or the secret court, by Berlioz, played by the London Symphony Orchestra, under a wonderful Berlioz interpreter, Sir Colin Davis. Recorded a lot of Berlioz's pieces. Hope you enjoyed that. It's long, but it's worth it, really, for an Opus 3, an early work of his. It was actually the first orchestral work Berlioz ever attempted. And the rest of the opera, I think there are five pieces that have come back down to us. And he spent a lot of time in 1828 composing the overture and getting that fleshed up. But the rest of the opera, he tried to stage it a couple of times, never worked, never did any good. So it's 14 minutes past four now. This is the first hour of the program. We have two and a quarter to go, three quarters. Saint-Saëns, Camille, a little cavatine here for trombone solo, Ian Busfield, and it's an arrangement by German musician Clemens Schnoor with Alison Proctor at the piano.

a very distinguished trombone player is Mr. Ian Boosfield. He was the principal of the Vienna Philharmonic, no doubt, principal trombone, also the principal trombone of the LSO and the Halle Orchestra, to name three orchestras that he's led the trombone section. That was a piece by Saint-Saëns arranged by Clemens Schnorr called Cavatine. The pianist was Alison Proctor. 19 minutes past four it is. Time's getting away. We've had nearly 20 minutes of the programme already. Pietro Antonio Locatelli was born in 1695. That's 10 years after Bach, and died in 1764. It's also 10 years after Handel was born. And we're going to hear the first two movements of five of his violin concerto in the key of A.

0: Well, that's a sort of a different voice, isn't it? Pietro Antonio Locatelli. His violin concerto in A, the first two movements of five we heard. The violinist was Elizabeth Valfish, with the Raglan Baroque players under Nicholas Kramer. It's a different, I mean, it's quite original, some of it. The cadenza's long, isn't it? It goes on a bit, but it shows off the virtuosity. He was, in fact, Locatelli was, in fact, a violinist as well as a composer. So he knew how to write for the instrument, even in the early 1700s or whenever that was written. I presume that's the case. 28 minutes past four. Our text line is open. It's 0404. I've got to say zero. It's easier to understand. 0485 011 0035. 0485 011 0035. Send us a text, say hello, and I'll respond. I promise you I'll respond. In kind as well. Now, after this, you'll hear some Gilbert and Sullivan. An overture, by the way, to probably one of the most popular operas of theirs, The Pirates of Penzance, coming up.
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0: The Overture of the Pirates of Penzance. You know, I don't think Arthur Sullivan wrote that. I mean, he wrote the tunes, but what he used to do apparently was sort of delegate the composition of the overture to one of his underlings. And they're just really a potpourri of all the tunes, the popular tunes of the opera. Sullivan did write some of them. He certainly wrote Mikado. Oh, sorry, Yeoman, thank you, Yeoman of the Guard. Anne knows all these things. She's yelling out instructions to me in the background. Yeoman of the Guard, definitely he wrote that. But so it could be a student's work, but all the tunes are Sullivan's anyway, so it's his work. That was the Royal Philharmonic, by the way, conducted by Isidore Godfrey.
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3: Seduce, betray, ascend. Victorian Opera presents The Coronation of Poppaea, opera's most provocative love story. In a 1980s underbelly club, lust burns, passions ignite, and vengeance runs red. Monteverdi's masterpiece sizzles in a striking new production featuring a subtle yet seductive reorchestration by Elena Katz-Chernin. From June 30th to July 4th, Palais Theatre. 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
0: Sounds enticing, doesn't it? It's 20 minutes to 5 now. The music of Astor Piazzolla, his Mysterious Fugue. I won't pronounce the Italian because there would be people out there that don't understand the Italian language, and why not? Gidon Kramer is the violinist here.

Fantastic. I hope you enjoyed that as much as I did. Some wonderful musicianship there, not only from Gidon Kramer, the violinist, but also the vibraphone player, and the double bass player wasn't so bad either. And there were a lot of strings in there. And unfortunately, I can't tell you who they were because there's no credit here. Gidon Kramer is the only one, the musician, that gets the credit. And I think the vibraphone player should get a definite credit. I'll see if I can look that up. There should be some details where I should be able to find out for you and let you know who those wonderful musicians were that got such a great response from the audience. Fuga e Mysterio, The Mysterious Fugue by Astor Piazzolla, 13-5. Papageno is one of the great characters of the Magic Flute, Mozart's last opera. And he spends the whole opera trying to find his Papagena. And just before the end, he meets this craggy old woman, and I shouldn't say things like that, that's an awful thing to say, but it's the only way to describe her. She suddenly morphs into this gorgeous young girl. Now, Papageno is the star of the show. He's the comic relief, so he needs to be the baritone par excellence. But usually the Papagena gets a soubrette young girl to actually play it, who's sort of beginning her career. They all have to be good to actually sing this particular duet, which is one of the most famous duets in all opera. It is so cute if it's done well, when Papageno first sets eyes on his Papagena.

It's very cute, and it always brings the house down, that little duet between the two young lovebirds. And it's they were, by the way, Håkan Hagagaard, the baritone, and Martina Bové was the soprano. She was the Papageno. And what were they singing about? Well, they're singing about how much fun they're going to have when they're making little Papagenos and little Papagenas. That's basically it. Such fun to come. The Ensemble Orchestra of Paris was conducted by Armin Jourdain. Now, let's get on to some Chopin now from Les Sylphides, which was not actually written as a ballet, but somebody got together and put some Chopin pieces together and orchestrated them. And Les Sylphides was born, the ballet. And we hear three excerpts from this particular ballet with the Royal Opera House Orchestra of Covent Garden, conducted by Ernest Ansermet.

The music by Chopin and the ballet was Les Sylphides, orchestrated by, I should know who it was, Alexander Glazunov, rings a bell, I don't know, I can't remember. The Royal Opera House Orchestra of Covent Garden, conducted by Ernest Onsome, those selections from Les Sylphides. Now, I was going to get the weather for you now, but I was talking during the break, and the weather's out there in the front office, so I've got to go out and get it. But I can't actually talk to you on the air while I'm going out to get the weather, can I? So I can't just do that. So I'm going to play just a very short piece by Domenico Scarlatti, and just hold your horses now for about 4 more minutes until the weather. This is a sonata in the key of A with Mikhail Pletnev at the piano.

Well, that was certainly worth waiting for, wasn't it? Domenico Scarlatti's Sonata in A, with lots of repetitive notes at rapid pace, played brilliantly by Mikhail Pletnev at the piano. Sonata number K24 in A. It's 6 minutes past five. I'm late with the weather. Let's get on with it. Partly cloudy tonight and a slight chance of a shower about the nearby hills. Tomorrow, 16 to 18, so still quite warm. Showers and a bit windy. Friday, 11 to 15 showers. Saturday, 10 to 15 showers easing. Sunday, 7 to 14, a possible shower. It's getting a little bit cooler now. Monday, 6 to 15, partly cloudy. Tuesday, 8 to 14, a shower or two. Wednesday, 8 to 15, again, a shower or two. So we're going to get some rain as well. How much? We don't quite know. 1 to 4 millimetres, that's not much. So there you go. Anyway, let's wait and see. I'll check it again for you at 6 tonight, as always. The music rolls on. And this is something that I'm quite interested in. And by the way, I have to say good afternoon to Wendy and Richard, who were just commenting on the Papageno-Papagena duet that they heard. She said, Wendy and I will forever, from today onwards, listen to the Magic Flute and the Papageno renditions with a totally different outlook, now that they know what they were singing about. There you go. It was all good fun. Thanks indeed for the text. It's good to hear, and I'm glad to know you enjoyed it, because it's a fun piece. It's a fun opera. Karl Maria von Weber is not known for his symphonic output. This is the finale, the fourth movement of his Symphony No. 1 in C. London Classical Players, under Sir Roger Norrington, give us the first movement and the finale. See what you think.

Carl Maria von Weber was a gifted composer and wrote, even in his very short life, I don't think he got to 40, and as a matter of fact, I'm sure he didn't. That was his Symphony No. 1 in C, the fourth movement finale from Same, the London Classical Players, conducted by Sir Roger Norrington. That's certainly worth a play every now and again, why don't you think? I mean, it's got merit. It's certainly got merit. He knows how to write for the orchestra and all that sort of stuff. It's quite tuneful and good sense of orchestration. I would have thought. That's my summation. If you disagree, let me know on the text line 0485011035. Now we move on to Alexander Gerdeky, Russian pianist and composer. And this is his Concert Etude featuring John Wallace, trumpet, and Simon Wright on the piano.

Little cheeky ending there, wasn't it? Alexander Gerdeky is the composer, Russian pianist and composer, born in 1877 and died in 1957. So he got to 80, not bad. And he was a pretty good pianist, considering that he didn't have

lot of natural ability. And it's 20 minutes past five. 10 minutes time, our interview tonight. Sue Kaufman will be speaking with Sean Kim, and together with Luke Zhang, the fellow pianist, they found a musical way to share their feelings as they work to define themselves and their work. And they're going to be talking about a special thing coming up to Restless Forms, which is on the 24th of June at St. John's in Malvern. And on the 27th of June, Tempo Rubato. So for all the details and to meet Sean Kim, and Sue Kaufman will introduce him at 5:30, approximately, tonight in our interview. I've turned the wrong page. What am I doing that? Let's just turn this page. That's better. I need somebody to turn pages for me. Rentaro Taki, Japanese composer. Now, we're sort of getting around the world a bit today, aren't we? This is Cherry Blossom Time. It's quite charming, this little piece.

0: Composition there by Rentaro Taki, Japanese composer. It's called Cherry Blossom Time, Hana in brackets, H-A-N-A. And the harpist was Ayako Shinozaki. I'm doing my best. James Galway was the flautist. You could have guessed, couldn't you? It was James Galway playing the flute. Suzumu Miyashita was was there with, what did she play? Oh, the Koto, and the Tokyo String Orchestra, conducted by a name who's probably familiar to many Melburnians, Hiroyuki Iwaki, of course, chief conductor of the Melbourne Symphony for a long time. Beloved chief conductor of the Melbourne Symphony. 24 minutes past five. Beda Bartok's Concerto for Orchestra coming up.
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1: Bartók's Concerto for Orchestra is in five movements, and the finale, the fifth movement, is what we're going to hear now. It used to be called the one of the most difficult movement in the whole piece, and the other movements are not a walk in the park either. But that's a bygone era. I think the Melbourne Youth Orchestra had a go at it about 20-odd years ago, and they found it a bit tough, but they got through it. That was fine. But most professional orchestras now would play it in their stride, but that doesn't mean it's not difficult. This is the Royal Concertgebouw Orchestra, conducted by Bernard Haitink, with the finale of this wonderful

0: The whole work is a brilliant piece. It was composed during the Second World War, just before Bartók died. And as a matter of fact, that was the... Where is it? I've lost my place. The Concerto for Orchestra with the Royal Concertgebouw Orchestra, conducted by Bernard Haitink. Fifth movement, finale, it was. Yes, there you go. Now, it's 24 minutes to six. We're a little bit late, but we'll make up time. Sean Kim is a highly trained pianist at the start of his professional career, confronted by uncertainties. Sean and fellow pianist Luke Zhang have found a musical way to share their feelings as they work to define themselves and their work. Today, Sean is telling Sue Kaufman about their upcoming recital, Restless Forms, in which they're performing music that reflects their personal quests.
1: Sean Kim, welcome to 3MBS Melbourne.
2: Hi, Sue. How's it going?
1: You've graduated relatively recently from the conservatorium and you're a pianist. How are you finding the transition from being a student to a professional?
2: Yes, I think it's always difficult when you go through something for the first time, but I'm still exploring and finding my way through.
1: You've called this program that you're presenting with Luke Zhang Restless Forms. Can you tell us a little bit about what your thinking was in putting that program together?
2: Yes. So this is one of our first recitals that we're solely in charge of programming. And we wanted to explore how structure goes through different changes in terms of a form of music. So in my case, I start with Bach, which has a lot of clarity, balance, and structural order, going through Ravel, a 20th century piece, 21st century piece, George Benjamin, and then Schubert's Wanderer Fantasy. So eventually explores the collapse of form.
1: So do you think that the changes from being a very structured composer to being a much looser composer, does that reflect the changes in your own life?
2: Oh, yes, definitely. So it kind of symbolizes my life over the past couple of years of how I went through quite rigorous training from an institution. So institutionalized music and being sent out into the open world, now kind of exploring my sense of form. And yeah, it's just a part of the journey.
1: And how are you structuring the concert? Do you and Luke ever play together? Are you playing two piano pieces as well, or are you both doing separate performances in the same program?
2: Yeah, so this will be two mini recitals back to back with an interval.
1: Mm-hmm.
2: And Luke's a very close friend of mine. So we always meet and discuss different ideas and different musical ideas as well. And we just thought it would be a fun little project to do together.
1: What kind of things do you do when you become a professional to try and put a little bit of structure in your life?
2: That's a really good question because I'm still trying to work that out. I think having a... quite thorough and structured daily schedule is important because there's so many different options that you can take and it's quite easy to lose yourself in the middle of that process.
1: I suppose one way that you might be able to define yourself is through the image you create on social media. You seem to be quite active on social media and you have your own YouTube account. How does that help you, do you think, in your quest for some form in your own life?
2: Yes, so this is just another way of me kind of exploring my options. But I'm always a believer in exposure. And some people might call me a bit progressive for the industry, but I feel like classical musicians nowadays have so much opportunity to expose and show their work through social media, and it's not getting used enough. Let's see how it goes.
1: Well, good luck to you, Sean, in your quest for exposure. And thank you, Sean, for making the time to talk to 3MBS Melbourne today.
2: No worries. Thank you so much for the call.
0: Sue Kaufman there, speaking with pianist Sean Kim, who will be presenting a two-piano recital, Restless Forms, with Luke Zhang, in on the 24th of June at St. Malvin's, at St. John's in Malvern, and on the 27th of June at Tempo Rubato. And for more information and tickets, go to trybooking.com and search for Restless Forms. 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Please subscribe and donate while you're there. Why not? 19 to 6. Let's get going with the music. And this is the Nuns Chorus from Johann Strauss's Casanova.

0: Joan Sutherland there, Dame Joan Sutherland, although she wasn't Dame. Yes, she was. She was Dame Joan by then, with the Ambrosian Opera Chorus and the New Philharmonic Orchestra conducted by Richard Bonning. And that was Douglas Gamley's arrangement of Johann Strauss's Nun's Chorus from Casanova. Now, let's get on. Have we got to get? No, we've got this to do. And then next up is a bit of Mozart with a little divertimento that he sort of tossed off early in his career. It's K136, so he was definitely a teenager when he wrote this. And every string orchestra around the place and student orchestras, they all have a go at this because it's fun to play. Not easy, but it's fun. Coming up.
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2: David Chelmerdine is a multi-skilled enthusiast. 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
3: 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Australian soprano Keandra Howarth, direct from the Amsterdam Concertgebouw, joins Orchestra Victoria Concertmaster Sulky Yu and Principal Horn Andrew Young with pianist Stuart Kelly. 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

Wonderful. Ton Koopman and his orchestra, the Amsterdam Baroque Orchestra, of course. The first movement of Mozart's Divertimento in D, K136. And it's interesting. The text line is open, by the way. 0485011035 is the number to get us on, to text us. And I'll answer it, I promise you, as soon as I can. From Mozart, let's go to Beethoven.

What a wonderful performance by a very young Canadian pianist called Jan Lisiecki. And that was the final movement, the third, the Rondo, from Beethoven's Piano Concerto No. 1 in C. Isn't it amazing? Just after the final cadenza, he sort of modulates to something like F sharp major, I think, from C major. And then he's got to find his way back to the dominant key of C major, which is G. And he does it. And it's sort of, it's just by just going down a semitone. It's just an amazing process of his brain, his compositional brain. I never cease to admire the way these composers work out things like that. It's just so effortless with some of them. That's why they're geniuses, I guess, isn't it? 3 minutes past six. I think I'd better do the weather. Partly cloudy tonight and showers and windy tomorrow, 16 to 18. Friday, 11 to 15 showers. Saturday, 10 to 15 showers easing. Sunday, 7 to 14, a possible shower. And Monday, 6 to 15. Tuesday, 8 to 14. And Wednesday, 8 to 15. So there's a bit of rain and the temperatures are going to get a little lower, but not as low as you would normally associate with the first month of winter. Anyway, we'll see what happens. There's always something going on with the weather. 4 minutes past six, welcome to the final hour of our program. And we commence with how many versions of When Johnny Comes Marching Home can you hear in this piece? And it's Morton Gould's very clever arrangement of those sort of that sort of tune, and he's called it American Salute.

A very good arranger is Morton Gould, and that was his take on the American salute when Johnny Comes Marching Home with the Boston Pops, conducted by Arthur Fiedler. 8 minutes past six now, and we've got three in a row, three piano pieces, short piano pieces by Edvard Grieg, played by Emil Gilels, the first one, the second one Tamara Anna-Chizlovska, and finally the grandmother's minuet of Grieg's, going to be played by Emil Gilels again.

Three little character pieces by Edvard Grieg. Firstly, we heard Butterfly with Emile Gilels playing, and finally Grandmother's Minuet again with Emile Gilels. And The Elves Dance was in the middle with Tamara and Anna Czeslowska at the piano. Now, we move on with something, our oratorio excerpt tonight, and it comes from Handel's Solomon, which is going to be performed in August this year. And we've got a lovely chorus, which is early on in the oratorio. It's called With Pious Heart. And it opens very slowly, and then only for probably about a minute or so. And there's some inventive harmonies put in here by Handel. I invite you to listen if you're a Handel expert and you love the music of Handel. Just listen to what he does with the choir and the orchestra in the harmonies at the opening of this chorus, which is called With Pious Heart. And it's from, as I said, Solomon.

That was our oratorio excerpt tonight in the programme from Handel's Solomon with Pious Heart as the chorus, with the English Baroque soloists and the Monteverdi Choir, Aren't They Good, all directed by Sir John Eliot Gardner. And it's 90 minutes past six on 3MBS. And coming up now, I've got a piano trio by Maurice Ravel and played by Melbourne's Streeton Trio. Well, I think we call them. We own them, really, because they're Melbournians, I think, all of them. If not, I apologise. This is the second movement in the Scherzo from Ravel's Piano Trio.

0: The music of Maurice Ravel, and that was the piano trio in A minor, the second movement, the Scherzo, played by the Streeton Trio at 24 minutes past six. This is Intermezzo with Peter Bandy. Lovely to have your company. And in just a moment, we're going to have the music of Sir Edward Elgar, the first movement of his Serenade for Strings in E minor. A couple of weeks ago, I played the second and third movements.
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0: In part two of the march, next on Friday Night Serenade, we continue exploring everything 2/4 and 4/4 in dance, opera, and film, including marches by Emmanuel Chabrier, Lars-Erik Larsen, Sergei Prokofiev, Scott Joplin, and many, many more. 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
2: Right, as promised, this is the Italian version of Intermezzo tonight. This is the Serenade for Strings by Sir Edward Elgar, the first movement.

The music of Elgar there with his fantastic music, isn't it? It's a Serenade for Strings in E Minor, the first movement, with the London Concertante, directed by Adam Summerhayes. 6:30, not a bad name for a conductor, Summerhayes. Good, it's very seasonal. Now we've got our opera excerpt from Lakmé, and it's the bell song, and I can't think of anyone else I'd like to sing the bell song than Australia's Emma Matthews. Because she does it so well, and she studied it under Richard Bonning and all that sort of stuff. She was a full bottle. This is Brad Cohen conducting the Monte Carlo Philharmonic with Emma Matthews, the bell song from Lakmé.

0: Now, that is a performance to savour. I definitely say that, and I'll stick my life on it, but I won't. Maybe I won't go that far, but I'll just say that's fantastic. The Bell Song from Lakmé by Delibes was sung by Emma Matthews with the Monte Carlo Philharmonic Orchestra, directed by Brad Cohen. It's her piece, that one, definitely. 21 minutes now to 7 o'clock. I just wondered what hour we were in. I'm just sort of taken aback by all that. I was sort of knocked out.
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0: That's it. And it's now 19 minutes to 7. And I should tell you what the opera is tonight too, because we've just played an opera excerpt from Lakmé by Delibes. Tonight, with Nigel Simpson as your host, it's Gounod's Faust. Mirelle Freni is there, and also Plácido Domingo, and Nikolai Giarov is the bass. Oh, what a star-studded lineup. And Georges Prêtre conducts the National Opera Orchestra and Chorus. And so that's the opera tonight, Gounod's Faust, a must sit here with Nigel Simpson as your host tonight in the program. Now, this is a very famous piece by Gabriel Fauré, but played by the Berlin Philharmonic Cello Section.

That was only played by cellos, the whole cello section of the Berlin Philharmonic there, in an arrangement by a German French hornist, who obviously knows a lot about writing for cellos. His name was Wilhelm Kaiser Lindemann, playing Faure's lovely Pavane. And the arrangement was just so full and rich and sonorous. That's the word I'm looking for, sonority. I hope you enjoyed it as much as I enjoyed listening to it. I hadn't heard that arrangement before. It's just first-class arranging, apart from anything else, and written by somebody, arranged by somebody who obviously knows the instruments he's writing for. Makes a lot of difference. We're coming towards the end of the program. We've got a big recital at 7 o'clock, so don't go away and stay tuned. I'll tell you a little bit about that at the end of this piece, which is probably going to be our last, because time's running away from us. The Octet in F by Franz Schubert. With the Berlin Philharmonic Octet, we've got a Berlin Philharmonic finale to our program. This is the fifth movement, the Minuet and Trio.

Franz Schubert's Octet in F. There's a clarinet, there's a bassoon, and there's a horn in there, I think, of the wind, and there's just a string quintet with a double bass as well. Berlin Philharmonic Octet playing the fifth movement, the minuet and trio of Schubert's Octet. Thank you. It's good to hear from Philip on our text line. Good on you. I'm glad you're enjoying the music and the program each week, Philip. Keep listening to our programs, and I'm glad you enjoy the music. That means that we're doing something right, and it's good on you. Nice to hear from you. Now, we've got time for a little bit of Purcell before we go home tonight.

0: And that's the title, little excerpt from Henry Purcell's music. Welcome, Glorious Morn, following a little symphonia. That's about it for us tonight. I'm glad you've enjoyed the program. I hope you've enjoyed the program. And thanks to the people who actually got in touch with us via our text machine. I'm Peter Bandy. I'll talk to you again next Wednesday at 4 o'clock. Stuart Kelly's next.
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Hello, this is Music for Keyboard. I'm Stuart Kelly, sitting in for Mark Kerr. And in tonight's program, we have the third of our Kauai Live Series of performances for 2026. The Kauai Live Series is supported by Kauai Australia, a major sponsor of 3MBS Melbourne, which allows 3MBS to provide performance opportunities for young as well as established artists. Tonight, we have a very special guest, a performer, teacher, chamber musician and recording artist who is currently the director of the Conservatory of Music Vecchi Tonelli of Modena in Italy. It's a great pleasure to welcome Professor Giuseppe Fausto Modugno to 3MBS tonight. Professor Modugno graduated in piano studies at the age of 20 from Modena's Conservatoire and in literature from the University of Bologna. Thanks to his wide-ranging artistic and cultural background, he has been able to offer interpretations both as a solo pianist and with chamber ensemble. He's the winner of several national competitions and two international competitions, and is a regular guest in the most prestigious concert halls of Europe, the United States, and Asia. Since 2001, he's had regular invitations to give masterclasses at the University of California and Showa University in Tokyo, and from 2004 to 2007 was artistic secretary for the Orchestra Mozart directed by the late Claudio Abbado. He is currently director of the Conservatoire of Music Vecchi Tonelli in Modena. He devotes much of his attention to contemporary and Italian repertoire, plays with top-class musicians, dedicates particular attention to piano duet repertoire, and is currently engaged in a series of international conferences. Among his recordings, it is worth mentioning those for the Nuova Era, Hermitage, Tactus, and Concerto labels dedicated to Brahms, Mozart, Mendelssohn and Haydn. And he's here in Melbourne for a very interesting project, which we'll hear more about a little bit later in the broadcast. For tonight's performance, Giuseppe has chosen works by Beethoven, Mendelssohn and Chopin. He begins with Beethoven's piano sonata, Opus 31, Number 2, known as The Tempest, an extraordinary work. We've got a small live audience who'll be enjoying the performance alongside you this evening from our Lady Marigold Southey Performance Studio. We're going to cross there now to begin this recital from Professor Modugno, playing the sonata, Opus 31, Number 2 of Beethoven.

0: Live from the Lady Marigold Southie Performance Studio here at 3MBS, it was Professor Giuseppe Modugno playing for you this evening here on Music for Keyboard, Beethoven's Sonata, Opus 31, Number 2, known colloquially as The Tempest from 1801. We're back with more live music in just a moment.
1: At the edge of the earth, you could be anyone. A revival of the beloved play by John Millington Synge, the playboy of the Western world, is the latest.

0: latest National Theatre show to arrive at Cinema Nova. Filmed live on stage, Katrina McLaughlin directs Bridgerton's Nicola Coughlan in this darkly funny Irish tale. The Playboy of the Western World, commencing June 25th at Cinema Nova, 380 Lygon Street, Carlton, a 3MBS sponsor.
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2: And back now live with Music for Keyboard here on 3MBS Fine Music Melbourne. I'm Stuart Kelly sitting in for Mark Kerr for this very special live-to-air performance. And we're heading back now for the next bracket. And it's selections from the pieces that Mendelssohn quite literally calls songs without words. Beautiful little lyrical salon pieces from the 19th century. We're going to hear numbers 1, 2 and 3 from the Opus 53 set. And let's cross now back live to the Lady Marigold Saudi Performance Studio to hear more from Professor Giuseppe Modogno.

0: three of the nearly 50 songs without words that Mendelssohn wrote over a period of about 15 years. That was 1, 2, and 3 from the Opus 53 grouping of the Mendelssohn songs without words. And you heard them live from our Lady Marigold Southey Performance Studio here at 3MBS Fine Music Melbourne, performed by Professor Giuseppe Modiono, our guest this evening from Italy. He'll be joining me in the studio for a chat not too far from now, but we've got one more bracket of playing some Chopin next after this message.
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0: And you're tuned into Music for Keyboard here on 3MBS Melbourne. We're enjoying a live recital as part of our Kawai Live series this evening from Professor Giuseppe Modugno from the Modena Conservatoire in Italy. He'll be joining me for a chat in just a moment. But to conclude his recital this evening, he's selected the only one of Chopin's ballads to end in a major key. And perhaps that's because he was filled with nice thoughts of summer during 1841, when he was having a French holiday, and is thought to have composed this work, one of the four works he gave this title to, and they're four of his best loved and most titanic undertakings for a pianist. This is the ballad Opus 47 in A-flat major of Chopin. We cross now back to our Lady Marigold Southey Performance Studio and Professor Giuseppe Modugno.

0: Concluding this recital from Italian pianist Giuseppe Modugno, live from Our Lady Marigold Southey Performance Studio, the Ballade No. 3 in A-flat Major, Opus 47 of Chopin. You're tuned into Music for Keyboard here on 3MBS Melbourne, and in just a minute or so, Professor Modugno will be joining me for a chat about his life and playing in Italy and what he's doing here in Melbourne. Do stay listening.
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0: And I'm Stuart Kelly, sitting in for Mark Kerr tonight for this special edition of Music for Keyboard, and I'm very pleased to be joined in the studio now by Professor Giuseppe Modugno. Welcome, Professor.
5: Good evening.
0: Congratulations. Thank you very much for that wonderful recital you've just shared with us.
5: Thank you to you.
0: My first question for you, very importantly, how do you find the coffee in Melbourne compared to Italy?
5: As in all the rest of the world, it's good.
0: You were telling me you've been to Melbourne many times now.
5: Yes.
0: You like it here.
5: I fell in love for Australia, for Melbourne, for Perth, Sydney. I think that you live in a wonderful country for many reasons.
0: Well, thank you for coming and sharing this wonderful recital. I want to talk a bit about why you're here and the project that you are working on with some wonderful Melbourne pianists. But let's spend a moment first talking about the music that you played for us tonight. You chose Beethoven, Mendelssohn and Chopin. Why these pieces? What do they mean for you?
5: You proposed me 45 minutes of music, and I like Haydn, Mozart, the Beethoven. I like Brahms, Debussy, and Ravel. In this case, I choose the Beethoven that is close to the feeling of Romantic Age, and Mendelssohn that is a pioneer of Romantic Age, and Chopin that is a full romantic.
0: You're a full romantic yourself, are you?
5: I like Romantic Age. How is it possible not to? You are a pianist, so every pianist, the piano is the king of Romantic Age.
0: Yes, yes. And do you have any special history with any of these pieces? Any interesting stories you want to share with us about your connection with these works?
5: With these works, I think always that Mendelssohn is a sort of theater of Romantic Age, and that it seems strange, but Beethoven and Chopin and Schumann are big actors that go on the stage of a theater that is managed from the feeling of Mendelssohn that I like very, very, very much.
0: Mm-hmm. And you, I read in your biography, you play also a lot of chamber music.
5: Yes.
0: What does that mean for you, and what genres within chamber music do you love to explore?
5: Really, I played chamber music, every kind of chamber music can be done with the piano. Mm-hmm. From the beginning of chamber music, I recorded all Mozart sonatas for 400 piano. I recorded all violin sonatas for Mozart. I recorded the three violin sonatas that are unknown of Haydn that are in were found in the library of my conservatory in Bologna. So I like this, but I recorded and played Barber Sonata with cello, Shostakovich quintet. So I like every kind of contemporary music. I like very much. Mm-hmm. In Italy, like in Australia, we have many composers that are applying for very beautiful music that need pianists and musicians that propose to the public, because the public sometimes thinks always that contemporary music, you know, many times after a concert arrives to me one old woman that Professor Modugno, you understand how is hard this contemporary music with contemporary music, Rite of the Spring, but Rite of the Spring as 100 years, so it's not contemporary. Mm-hmm. So I think that the musician must propose really contemporary music, not the contemporary music of not only contemporary music of one century ago.
0: And tell me, who are the Italian composers that most interest you today?
5: Living composer.
0: Yeah, who should we be discovering?
5: In my opinion, is Salvatore Sciarrino. Salvatore Sciarrino, close to Alessandro Solbiati, is very difficult for me because I'm friend. So I like their music, and I followed the how their music changed during the last 50 years, because they are old now. But they composed and they are composing pieces that are absolutely sexy.
0: Wonderful. And now tell us a bit about this project. You're here working with the students of the wonderful Eliane Lassard, and you have a concert that you're involved with on the 19th of June at 8 p.m. Tell us about this project.
5: It's wonderful. After COVID in Europe, many resources were given for the culture, and we won 7 international projects. And one of these is Turandot project that has as main conservatory is the Conservatory of Milano. That is a conservatory that wrote a new final for Turandot opera, mm-hmm. the opera that was shown in Shanghai, in Korea, and in USA. A part of this project, exploring the music of Puccini, is made from Conservatory of Modena, that from 2 days ago is named Luciano Pavarotti Conservatory. This is a new name. Yes, because Modena is a town of Ferrari and Pavarotti. And this, in this occasion, we export the Made in Italy regarding the piano tradition. And in 2 days, you can hear 5 wonderful pupils, young pupils of Eliane Lassard, that is a wonderful pianist and teacher, and that we play with orchestra a repertoire that was written during the life of Puccini. So we have the young Prokofiev, mm-hmm. Saint-Saëns, and young Prokofiev Saint-Saëns, and Gershwin. So all these pieces of the concertos for piano and orchestra were written during Puccini age.
0: And you've been here coaching these young pianists, and they're very, very lucky to have your input. The concert is the 19th of June at 8 p.m. at the Ian Roach Hall, Scotch College, and it features the Melbourne Symphonia backing these wonderful young pianists students of Eliane Lassard. Professor Modugno, thank you so much for joining us tonight. It's been such a pleasure to have you here with us.
5: It's my pleasure, and I think that returning to Italy, many, many musicians will think that I have a lot of fortune to be here with you.
0: Well,
5: thank you very much.
0: We've been very fortunate to hear you this evening, and thanks also to sound engineer Kieran McCoy and of course, Kawhi Australia for our Shigeru Kawhi piano here in the Lady Marigold Southey Performance Studio. We're going to conclude the program with a little Chopin.

a little more Chopin, rather mournful Chopin, to end the program. The famous E minor prelude from the Opus 28 Preludes, performed there by pianist Jean-Yves Thibaudet. And that will conclude this Wednesday's edition of Music for Keyboard. Nigel Simpson is standing by for Wednesday night at the Opera next here on 3MBS Fine Music Melbourne. Thanks so much for your company for this very special edition of Music for Keyboard, the Kauai Live series featuring Professor Giuseppe Modugno. Do get along on the 19th of June, if you can, to Scotch College, the Ian Roach Hall, to hear the Melbourne Symphonia and those wonderful young pianists he's been working with, playing music of Haydn, Saint-Saëns, Prokofiev, and Gershwin. Do enjoy the rest of your evening, and thanks so much for your company.

0: It's always a pleasure to pay tribute to a great opera by playing it on Wednesday Night at the Opera when that premiere coincides with a broadcast of Wednesday Night at the Opera. Now, if you'd tuned in just a few moments before eight, a few minutes before eight, you would have heard our guest, Professor Giuseppe Madonia, talking about Puccini and his opera Turandot. Well, when it comes to opera premieres, June is a pretty dry month. You see, until recently, opera premieres tended to fall during events such as the Venice Carnival or winter seasons of the great opera houses of Europe. Summer festivals, for such as the Salzburg or Glyndebourne Festival, well, they're relatively recent phenomena. Puccini's opera Turandot certainly didn't premiere on June the 17th, nor did his opera Tosca, though that at least takes place on June the 17th, 1800. Puccini's opera Tosca, one of the few that occurs within a specific 24-hour period, begins on the afternoon of June the 17th, but there's no need to go for that rather artificial justification to play an opera, just because it turns out that on June 17th, 1818, Charles Gounod was born. And that's all the justification I need to grab a recording of his wonderful old war horse of an opera, and play it for you tonight. Hi there, I'm Nigel Simpson, and your featured opera tonight is Faust by Charles Gounod. But first, a couple of messages from our generous station sponsors.
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0: 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Now to Charles Gounod and his opera Faust, or Faust, as the French might call it. The composer first considered setting the tale of the eminent old scholar who sells his soul to the devil in exchange for gaining his youth when he was a young man, perhaps in his mid-twenties. This is Gounod here, not Faust. Gounod started working on this perhaps in his mid-twenties, but it was going to be another 20 years before the final work hit the boards. It did so at the Théâtre Lyrique in Paris in 1859. Now, that work was rather different to the one we know best today. It involved spoken dialogue rather than recitative, for example. It's also missing one of the best-known arias for baritones. Don't worry, the version I'll play, it's an entirety in the later version, is the later version, and that's the one that I'm going to be playing in its entirety, the one that premiered 10 years later, to be exact, at the Paris Opéra. But I'd like to give you a taste of that original work, the one that first premiered. Here's 30 seconds of dialogue, followed by 6 minutes of another banger, the chorus Ainsi que la brise légère, which closes the second act of Gounod's Faust.
3: Serviteur, je vous revaudrais cela.
4: Tu n'as pas l'air content. 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
3: Oh, comment ? Vous y pensez encore ?
4: Oui, c'est celle-là que je veux.
3: La belle enfant passera par ici tout à l'heure, et j'entends de ce côté un bruit de fête qui nous fera prendre patience.

0: William Booth, founder of the Salvation Army, once remarked, "The devil has all the best tunes." Well, in the case of Gounod's Faust, he does have a couple of good ones, but the real bangers, those belong to humans. In that case, it was the chorus of townspeople that closes the first act of Gounod's Faust. And you heard Véronique Jean, Juliette Mars, Benjamin Bernheim, Andrew Foster Williams, Jean-Sébastien Bou. Those were in the principal roles with Les Talents Lyriques and the Flemish Radio Choir under Christophe Rousset. In that sprightly performance, there was a taste of what the audience would have heard when the opera premiered at the Théâtre Lyrique in Paris in 1859. Now, I love that recording, not least for the dazzlingly bright voice of Benjamin Bernheim in the title role, but I also love the revised version, the one that evolved in the following 10 years as the opera toured the major opera houses of Europe. By this time, partly to make it more accessible to non-French audiences, the spoken dialogues had been replaced by composed recitatives. Thus, by 1869, it was in a form that met the criteria that the Paris Opera demanded. This rebirth, it was an even greater success than its first outing, and it's this version that you're going to hear tonight. And one reason why it was so even more successful was due to the addition of a baritone aria. You see, in 1864, between that first premiere and when it finally made it to the Paris, the biggest stage in Europe, Paris Opera, when the opera was presented at Her Majesty's Theatre in London in 1864, Gounod expanded a fragment of the overture into a complete aria. This is the aria we now know as Avant de quitter ces lieux, a baritone aria to curry favour with the English audiences by increasing or expanding the role of Valentin for that baritone, a guy called Charles Santley, whom the Londoners were lionising. Which leads into the cast for tonight's performance, but I'm going to give you that right after this message.
1: David Chelmerdine is a multi-skilled enthusiast. He was awarded the Order of Australia last year for distinguished service to conservation and environmental sustainability. And his main aim has been to harness business energy to promote effective climate change programs through an organisation called Climate Works Australia. Join me, Matthew Toulmin, when I talk to David Chelmerdine on Reflections at 4 p.m. this Sunday, repeated at 3 p.m. the following Friday.
0: To tonight's cast, and in the title role, we have someone who, rather like Faust himself, seems to be cheating death, because Plácido Domingo, who is in his late 80s, will be performing as the baritone role of Germain Père in La Traviata in Budapest later this year. He's joined in this recording, he's rather younger than 80 when he made this recording, he's joined by Mirella Freni as Marguerite, and as Marguerite's brother, Valentin, we have Thomas Allen. Marguerite's guardian, Martha, is performed by Jocelyne Taillon. Siebel, a young man infatuated by Marguerite, is sung by Michel Commande. Faust's friend, Wagner, is performed by Mark Vento, while as our charming young devil, Mephistopheles, we have Nikolai Gierov. On the podium, conducting the orchestra and chorus of the Opéra National de Paris, is Georges Prêtre. Now, the libretto, created by two names familiar to lovers of French opera, Jules Barbier and Michel Carré, sets a version of the age-old tale of a man who makes a pact with the devil to sell his soul and regain his youth. If it hews to anybody's take on the story, it's that of Johann Wolfgang von Goethe's Faust Part 1, but it's a very loose adaptation. The setting, it's a town in 17th century Germany. The curtain rises to reveal an old scholar, Dr. Faust. He's world-weary, despairing over his wasted lifetime of scholarship, and he's contemplating taking his own life. Here's Gounod's Faust, Act 1.

0: Having traded his soul for a vision of a beautiful maiden, Faust is transformed into a dashing youth and eagerly departs with the devil. That was Act One of Faust by Charles Gounod. And you're listening to Wednesday Night at the Opera on 3MBS with me, Nigel Simpson. Back for Act Two after a message.
1: Sometimes it seems as if the stars fall into just the right alignment and it's magic. Hi there, this is Bill McLaughlin inviting you to experience the magical moment when the two greatest composers alive found each other, Franz Joseph Haydn and Wolfgang Amadeus Mozart. 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

That message from Bill McLaughlin there in Exploring Music, talking of messages. Do let me know how you're enjoying Faust, or indeed the opera programme, Wednesday Night at the Opera. We've got a text line you can send your messages to. I'd love to hear from you. And also keen to understand if there are any particular operas you would like to hear, or maybe even versions of opera. So do let us know. You can text us. It's 0485 01 1035. That's 0485 01 1035. Now back to Faust. Act 2 opens during a town festival. Town people and soldiers have gathered in the square, and the soldier Valentin asks his friend Siebel to keep a protective eye on his pure sister Marguerite. Here's Gounod's Faust, Act 2.

0: As the crowd dances to a festive waltz, the devil Mephistopheles begins to exert his dark and wicked influence over the merrymakers. That was Act Two of Faust by Charles Gounod, and you're hearing this opera in its 1869 version, recitatives and all, including that famous, of most favourite of operatic baritones, the aria Avant de quitter ces lieux, which was added after its original premiere in 1859. I'm Nigel Simpson, you're listening to Wednesday Night at the Opera here on 103.5 FM, 3MBS Digital, 3MBS.org.au, or on our very own 3MBS listening app. And if you've also got a new way to connect with me and the other presenters via our text line, that's 0485 01 1035. 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
0: On to Act Three of Faust by Charles Gounod, and it opens with the man rarely no more than the lovesick youth, Cybèle, whom Valentin has commanded to act as protector to Valentin's sister Marguerite. Here he is leaving a bouquet of flowers for Marguerite while Mephistopheles helps the disguised Faust sneak into her garden.

0: Marguerite having been deceived by Faust's genuine ardour, but also by the assistance of the machinations of Mephistopheles, surrenders to her feelings of love and embraces Faust on her balcony as the sly old devil casts his malevolent gaze upon the couple. That's the end of Act 3 of Faust by Charles Gounod.
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0: Act 4 of Faust, and it opens to reveal a desolate scene of Marguerite, an outcast in her bedchamber, having been abandoned by Faust after giving birth to their illegitimate child. Here's the penultimate act of Faust by Charles Gounod.

0: after a furious duel where Faust mortally wounds Marguerite's brother, Valentin, she's left utterly devastated, for with his last breath, her beloved brother has cursed her. She attempts to enter a church to pray for forgiveness, but prevented by gloating Mephistopheles and his company of devils. That was Act 4 of Faust by Charles Gounod. Libretto by Jules Barbier and Michel Carré. And you're listening to Wednesday Night at the Opera. I'm Nigel Simpson, and I'm with you through to midnight.
1: Australian pianist Jason Gillam returns this July for Keys to Life, a two-piano recital with his close friend Jaag Sugaya making his Australian debut. Together they present a joyful, celebratory and deeply moving programme featuring Mozart, Ravel, Debussy, Khachaturian, Chabrier and more. 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
2: This July, the Melbourne Symphony Orchestra's Winter Gala returns in spectacular glamour. 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
0: On to Act 5, which opens with Mephistopheles and Faust surrounded by witches observing a bacchanal. From this hellish scene, we move to a dungeon where we find the deranged Marguerite imprisoned and condemned to death for murdering her baby. Here's the final act of Faust by Charles Gounod.

0: Condemned, Mephistopheles gloats as Marguerite drops lifeless to the ground, but a voice from the heavens sings, Sauve, saved, and Marguerite's soul ascends as Faust drops to his knees to pray for forgiveness, and the choir of angels sing, Christ is risen. And unfortunately, we just ran briefly into a little supplement to this CD, which wasn't actually part of the opera, so my apologies there. Well, at the beginning of Faust, I mentioned William Booth, the founder of Salvation Army, William Booth's comment about the devil having all the best tunes. But for the devout Charles Gounod, his telling of the Faust legend simply couldn't end without a glorious heavenly choir. The author of Discworld, Terry Pratchett, had it right when he added to Booth's comment that the devil may indeed have had all the best true tunes. That may be broadly true, he said, but heaven's got the best choreographers. And that was a recording you heard from 1979. It was on the EMI label. You heard Plácido Domingo as Faust, Mirella Freni as Marguerite, and Nikolai Girov as the devil. Marguerite's brother Valentin was performed by Thomas Allen. Her guardian Martha was sung by Jocelyne Taillon. Valentin's friend Siebel was sung by Michel Commande. And Faust's friend Wagner was performed by Marc Venter. Well, sterling work by the orchestra and chorus of the Opéra National de Paris, under the direction of Georges Prêtre. That's aided by the warm acoustic of the place they recorded in, the Salle Wagram. If you're not familiar with this auditorium, here's a little background. Take a brisk 5-minute walk north-northeast from the Arc de Triomphe in Paris, and you'll come to the Salle Wagram. Originally, it was built as a ballroom. It was transformed into an auditorium in 1865. In other words, it was about the time that Faust was making its way around Europe and evolving into the version of the opera that we just heard. Paradoxically, the ballet that we heard in the last act was added because the Wagram wasn't designed for opera or ballet productions, despite having started life as a ballroom, and the Paris Opera, which was where it ended up, the work ended up returning to, the Paris Opera's conventions demanded an extended ballet sequence. Let's have a few messages now.
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3: 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Australian soprano Keandra Howarth, direct from the Amsterdam Concertgebouw, joins Orchestra Victoria Concertmaster Sulky Yu and Principal Horn Andrew Young with pianist Stuart Kelly. Book now at melbournerecital.com.au, a 3MBS sponsor.
0: The swaggering waltz, Ainsi que la brise légère, that closes Act Two, is probably known to non-opera lovers as the theme that accompanies Mr. Pither on his cycling tour of Cornwall in one of the episodes of Monty Python's Flying Circus. So to introduce the final piece of music you'll hear tonight, I can only say, and now for something completely different. It's Gounod again. It's with the same librettists, Barbier and Carré, but it's a very, very different work. Rather than the tragedy, we're going to round out the evening with a gentle comedy. You might indeed call it the Dead Parrot sketch. You see, in Gounod's operetta, La Colombe, meaning the dove, the plot is driven by a loquacious parrot. We're going to encounter a fellow called Horace is desperately in love with Countess Sylvie, someone we'd refer to these days as a social media influencer. But Sylvie is only interested in Horace's prized pet dove, since her rival for the eyeballs of the menfolk has been getting hundreds of likes with her clickbaity talking parrot. Well, Sylvie invites herself to dinner with the aim of negotiating a purchase of that dove, but there's no food available. So Horace realises he must sacrifice his cherished dove, his cherished bird, to feed her. Touched by this ultimate sacrifice, Sylvie realises his deep love for her and agrees to marry him. The story ends joyfully, though, because Horace's manservant, Mazet, reveals the dove was spared, and instead he served up to the pair that chatty parrot instead. We're going to hear Erin Morley, Michel Lozier, Javier Camarena and Laurent Nauri as Sylvie, Mazet, Horace and Sylvie's majordomo. And we're going to hear them with the Halle Orchestra under Sir Mark Elder. Let's pick up the opera at the entr'acte, and we're going to hear most of the second act. I just cut a few of the dialogue sections, but we can get pretty much the entire second act here. Here we go, La Colombe by Charles Gounod.

0: And so the story goes, the dead parrot sketch, Horace's prized pet dove, has avoided the cooking pot due to the quick thinking of his manservant, Mazet, who substituted that talking parrot that Countess Sylvie's rival has been bragging about. Very much different from the Faust, the other Gounod work we heard earlier on today, but the composer was the same, as indeed were the two librettists, Jules Barbier and Michel Carré. So we heard in that recording, or that excerpt, most of Act Two, Erin Morley, Michel Lozier, Javier Camarena and Laurent Nari as Sylvie, Mazet, Horace and Sylvie's majordomo. And you heard them with the Halle Orchestra under Sir Mark Elder. Delightful bit of nonsense from the pens, as I mentioned earlier, of Jules Barbier and Michel Carré, and set most tunefully and tastefully by Charles Gounod.
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0: So a double bill by Charles Gounod with the same librettists, Jules Barbier and Michel Carré, perhaps Gounod's best-known opera, Faust, with that very much less-known one, the story of La Coulombe, the dove. And that pretty much wraps it up for tonight, but I need

to tell you about what's happening next week. Tune in 8 p.m. next Wednesday. You're going to hear Fedora by Umberto Giordano, an opera which is, I won't say famous for one tenor aria, but it's certainly not only one of the greatest, but also one of the shortest tenor arias you're going to hear, Amor di Vita. I'm Nigel Simpson. You're going to hear, that was actually selected by Alan Neese, but I'm going to be on air next week filling in for Alan, and so I look forward to playing that piece of music. As for tonight, I'm Nigel Simpson. You've been listening to Wednesday Night at the Opera here on 3MBS Melbourne. Thanks very much for joining me these last 4 hours, and have a very peaceful night.

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1: Hello there, and welcome to Exploring Music. It's Bill McLaughlin here. We are listening to Mozart and Haydn string quartets this week. And today's the day we're going to turn to the young composer Mozart and see what he was doing all by himself before he came into contact with Haydn. One of the big differences between Haydn and Mozart was not so much their difference in age. Haydn was 24 years older. But I think much more important is the fact that Haydn was not much of a traveler. Born in a little town in Lower Austria, he'd lived in Vienna during those times he was in the St. Stephen's Choir. And then he worked in Vienna and at the estate of the Esterházys. And while their estate was in Hungary, it was still part of Austria. Whereas Mozart was quite a traveler. He made his first tour when he was 6 years old, went to Munich and Vienna. And then when he was seven, in the year 1763, he and his father embarked on a big tour, a really big tour. They went to Germany, then Brussels and Paris and Versailles, and then on to London, spent quite a lot of time there, came back to Amsterdam, Paris once again, Dijon, Lyon, went to Geneva, Bern, Zurich, and finally back to Salzburg, 3.5 years later. When he left, he was 7 years old. When he came back, he was nearly 11. And that set the pattern for Mozart. So it shouldn't be a surprise to discover that Mozart wrote his first string quartet while he was on the road. The year was 1770. He and his pop had been on the road for about, a month and a half there, and they were in Italy, in a little town about 20 miles from Milan called Lodi. This piece of music we're going to hear is called the Lodi Quartet. Mozart composed it on the evening of March 15th, 1770. He was 14 years old. Let's listen to the first movement.

remarkably beautiful piece, isn't it? And the fact that it was written by a 14-year-old who was on the road makes it, I guess, even more astonishing. We just heard the first movement of Mozart's first string quartet. There's a spot just in the center of this piece that's my favorite, say, 8 or 10 measures. When we start, it's the cello playing, and the viola is here on this D natural, and it all floats. There comes the second violin in, and now the first. Cello takes the lead. First violin now. Second viola. Second violin takes the lead now. First and viola. First violin. Second violin right here. I just hear the first takes over. It's like an opera scene. These are actors in a drama. They're playing their roles. That's why there is this dialogue between them. And that is an astonishing thing to be able to bring off at any age. Let's hear a little more of young Mozart. Oh, we'll let him grow up a little. 1772, let's see, he's 16. He's back in Milan, and he's writing string quartets again. Let's hear two movements of the quartet number 3. Here's the American quartet playing.

That's music of remarkable depth and sensitivity. This beautifully sad music in E minor. We just heard the Adagio movement from the quartet in G major, Kirschel listing 156. Music composed by Mozart when he was all of 16 years old. A great deal of the music in the early string quartets, I'm talking 1760s, 1770s, maybe 1780s, harkens back to the quartet's origin as party music. It came from serenades and divertimentos and cassations, and it's usually lighthearted and almost always in major keys. And that's what makes this Adagio we just heard so remarkable. Here is the key of E minor. For some reason, that puts me in the mind of Bach. It feels as if that music could fit, in a way, into one of the Passions. And now, listen to this minuet. This is from a string quartet in B-flat major. The minuet's in G minor, and it's fast. Here's the American quartet playing the quartet number 6 in B-flat, Kirschel 159.

the American Quartet playing the Quartet No. 6 in B-flat, Kerschel 159. That was a minuet, a fast minuet, in a minor key, G minor. It's plain that even as a teenager, Mozart's fascinated with the way rhythm works on us emotionally, and he kept playing with it. In yesterday's show, we were listening to Haydn and hearing how he was struggling not to always write four-measure phrases. With Mozart, he didn't seem to have to struggle at all. It just seems so natural to him. Listen to this phrase. Here's the opening of the F major quartet.

Well, that music sounds so beautiful and so natural that we can imagine it's all in perfect proportion. But when we start to look at it, there's a lot of guile here on the part of this young man. All of the phrases are of different length. This is sort of like building blocks that are all different shapes and sizes. The very first phrase is 3 measures long, and the most important note comes on the 3rd measure. That's the climax of the phrase. And then we get a mysterious passage, just 2 measures, murmured, softer. And on 4 measures this time. An explosion in the 2nd measure. Let's listen to the opening of that music again, and now enjoy the fact that we now know that the waves of the lake are sweeping up in a beautiful but irregular rhythm.

beautiful, isn't it? Here's another extraordinary example of Mozart's psychological and emotional awareness in a quartet. This is a quartet in E flat major, which starts with a slow introduction, adagio. Again, it's almost operatic for Mozart. Could be a court of judges. And then softly, consolingly, sweetly. And when we get to the allegro, the lively part, Mozart has a wonderful trick going on. He marks it allegro assai, which means very lively, very fast, but it doesn't sound fast because he's writing really slow notes. It almost sounds like a hymn, doesn't it? It sounds very slow, but underneath that seeming calm, there's a dynamo going. One, two, three, one, two, three, one, two, three, one, two. Three, one, two, three, one, two, three. But the audience doesn't know it until this explosion comes. And so forth. Let's listen to just the opening of this quartet.

We heard the opening of the string quartet in E-flat major, Kershaw 171, music composed by Mozart in Vienna this summer of 1773. He was 17 years old. You're tuned into Exploring Music, and this week we've been listening to the string quartets of Franz Joseph Haydn and Wolfgang Amadeus Mozart. Drop us a line. Let us know how you like the show. You can write to us via our website, exploringmusic.org. I'm Bill McLaughlin, and I've got a question. Are you a 3MBS subscriber? 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And thanks to all of our 3MBS listeners. So I'm thinking of that wonderful technique which Mozart seems to have discovered of being able to write slow-sounding music in a very fast tempo. It's music which is just about to explode at almost any instant. Here's my favorite example from around the same period, 1773. This is a quartet in D minor. And notice that Mozart is setting us up. The music sounds slow, and then it explodes.

Isn't that wonderful, amazing music? And let's take the opportunity to hear a couple more pieces from that same D minor quartet. There's a minuet in D minor, very serious, very stern in a way, and then a remarkable fugal finale, which starts out with this chromatic line in the cello.

goes on, the second violin, the first. Here are the minuetto and finale of the D minor string quartet. This is the American quartet playing this music of Mozart.

you might be tempted to date that piece 40 or 50 years before it was actually composed. It sounds very much like the music of the Baroque composers, particularly like Bach, that line. I have to hear that final stretto again. It's amazing what he's doing, just piling these entrances up on top of each other. It shouldn't make sense, it shouldn't work, but of course, it's Mozart, so it does.

Stretto is a sort of fancy word for just a pileup of imitative voices. It has the connotation that things are getting hurried, so the voices are coming in sooner than we expect them to. Tremendous drama as a result. That was the American String Quartet playing for us just now, music of Mozart, the D minor quartet. So that's music from 1773. Mozart's 17 years old, and in my opinion, this young fellow is doing pretty well for himself. But he took a break then and didn't write any more quartets for about 12 years. Toward the end of that 12-year period, he had moved to Vienna, and there he met Franz Joseph Haydn. They became best friends. They started to have quartet parties, playing all night at someone's apartment. And Mozart said, "I didn't really know until that experience how to write a string quartet." Hard to believe he would say that, given the beautiful music we've been hearing already in today's show. But now Mozart made a real effort, studied Haydn's work, and then sat down and composed six quartets and dedicated them to Joseph Haydn. We'll start with the first of these six Haydn quartets, and sometimes you'll hear the nickname for this piece, The Spring. We'll hear also the Andante Cantabile, a slow movement, which opens with a little gruppetto. And then in the finale, marked Molto Allegro, we find Mozart employing that same trick, long notes at a very fast tempo, and then it takes off like a bat. We're headed straight for the finale of Jupiter's Symphony. We'll hear now the Eder Quartet playing three movements of Kerschel 387. This is music which Mozart dated New Year's Eve, 1782.

And that's all he wrote. We heard the Eder Quartet playing three movements from Mozart's Quartet in G Major, Kurzweil 387, the first of six quartets which he dedicated to Joseph Haydn. And that's all the Mozart we can squeeze into today's show. In tomorrow's show, we're going to put Mozart and Haydn side by side, as they were in Vienna. They became each other's best friends and biggest fans, and they changed the history of music. Hope you can join us. In the meantime, beautiful music right ahead. Stay tuned. See you tomorrow.

Exploring Music is produced by Sydney Gillard at WFMT in Chicago and produced and engineered by Bill Sigmund at Digital Island Studios in New York City. Our production assistants are Eric Oplin, Adela Skoronsky, and Weston Williams. Rebecca Neistat is the WFMT production and syndication manager. 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I'm Bill McLaughlin. 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

Hi there. Welcome to Naturno. It's lovely to have your company in these early hours of the morning. This program has been prepared by Murray Vagg, and I'm Kay Cooper.

That was the prelude to Act One from Richard Wagner's Parsifal, performed here by the Concertgebouw Orchestra of Amsterdam, conducted by Bernard Haitink.

0: Ricardo Chailly conducted the Gewandhaus Orchestra and Symphony No. 2 in D, Op. 73 by Johannes Brahms.
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Johann Sebastian Bach's Cello Suite No. 6 in D, BWV 1012, performed here by Yo-Yo Ma.

Four last songs composed by Richard Strauss, performed by soprano Dame Kiri Te Kanua, together with the Vienna Philharmonic Orchestra conducted by Sir George Scholtip.

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0: Eduard Lalo's Namuna, Musik de Ballet, performed here by the Monte Carlo Philharmonic Orchestra, conducted by David Robertson.
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0: Lieder Without Words by Franz Schubert, performed by Misha Majski, cello, together with Daria Hovoro, piano.
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And a very good morning and welcome to 3MBS and Daybreak. I'm Matthew Tullman and my colleague Joel Crotty kindly chose the music we'll be hearing this morning. Now, if you were listening earlier, that lovely cello piece was an arrangement of Schubert for cello, played by the irrepressible Misha Majsky. And after that, Grieg, Pictures from Everyday Life, played by Einar Steen-Nørkelberg. So, now, here we are in Abbotsford. Goodness, we've had some wonderful, lovely late autumn weather, haven't we, with bright blue skies and sunshine. But I think really it is welcome to winter. It's 18 degrees here in Abbotsford and sort of drizzly outside, feels cool. Not enough for an umbrella, but certainly not summer anymore. And that's probably the story for the coming week. 18 today, shower or two, windy. Tomorrow, Friday, gets cooler again. 16, Saturday, 14, and Sunday, 14. And showers, possible rain over the days, particularly on the Saturday. And that's also true for Geelong. Geelong's actually a little bit warmer on some days. And if you're lucky enough to live out in the Yarra Valley, it's, as you will know, it's a couple of degrees cooler. So showers today, tomorrow, Saturday, Sunday. Cloudy on Monday, but less rain. So welcome to 3MBS and Daybreak. It's going to be a pleasure to have your company. And we start, of course, with some Baroque. And this is a lovely piece by someone called Giuseppe Scarani.

That was the most lovely. That wasn't that lovely? It was a Sonata Terza by an Italian composer called Giuseppe Scarani, and it was played by Concert Brise. And Scarani just was a monk, singer at St. Mark's in Venice. You can just imagine those sounds echoing around St. Mark's in Venice in the 1630s, 17th century. And it was played by this group, Concert Brise, who's a specialist, specialised in medieval, Renaissance and Baroque music. Now, just looking forward, we have a lovely dawn chorus from Cavalli at 6:30. Before that, we have some Satie. I think Eric Satie's extraordinarily sort of unique, distinctive composer. And then Paisiello, who apparently was Napoleon Bonaparte's favourite composer and had to move around at great age to satisfy the new ruling family in Europe. Next, some Brahms.

the third movement of Johannes Brahms' third string quartet in B-flat, played by the New Budapest Quartet. And I think it's rather sweet that Brahms dedicated the piece to the amateur cellist Theodor Engelmann, and he wrote that the quartet rather resembles your wife, very dainty but brilliant. I'd be very happy to have a quartet dedicated to me by Johannes Brahms. So I feel he would have been a special man to have known. Now a little Czech music.

Part for the Harp Concerto by Jan Ladislav Dusek, played by Roberta Alan Santorini, with the Mantua Orchestra under Vittorio Parisi. And Dusek was a Czech composer originally, but he was one of those astonishing men who, or composers who seem to have travelled across Europe to find patrons. Most sort of late in his life, he was a favourite of Marie Antoinette and luckily escaped from Paris just before the revolution in 1789. In fact, he ran off with his harpist, which is very appropriate for that piece. So then you're listening to Daybreak, and this is 3MBS. Next, some Italian music by Veracini.

the Largo from the violin sonata Accademica in A by Francesco Veracini, played by the legendary Artur Grumio with István Hajdú at the piano. And small lovely thought about Veracini, I mean, 18th century, early 18th century Italian composer. For some reason or another, the American space program, Space Watch program at Kitt Peak in Arizona have named an asteroid after him in 1996. I think that's rather a form of immortality. Next, some Sarti. And as I mentioned, there is something about Sarti that is completely... He was unique, wasn't he? And he lived a life entirely in beige and cream colours, clothes, furniture, food. And we're to hear Trois Petites Pièces Montées, which is a name for a fancy little cake. So some Sarti to, for a little breakfast early this morning.

Excellent piece. Eric Satie, Trois Petites Pièces Montées, Three Little Fancy Cakes in French. And if you thought, goodness, there were a lot of fingers somewhere in that, you were very close to the mark, because that was actually a piece for four hands. Edouard Exargent and Philippe Cochet at the piano sat next door to each other. I always feel it's sort of a bit of a competition, isn't it? And next, this is Daybreak, and thank you for your company. And we now have our standard, as it's 6:30, a little bit late, we have our dawn chorus and some music by Francesco Cavalli.

0: That was Lauda di Jerusalem by the 17th century Italian composer Francesco Cavalli, and it was sung by the Balthasar Neumann Choir and Ensemble, all directed by Thomas Engelbrock. And that was Dawn Chorus, Daybreak at 3MBS Melbourne.
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0: And you listen to Daybreak, and I'm Matthew Toulmin, and it's, what time is it? It's 6:41, so it's just after 6:40. Well, a good morning to you, and I hope you're having a lovely, quiet, peaceful first start to the day. And it's going to be rather grey and rainy today, so wrap up well if you're going out. Next, but I hope you're staying in to listen to more of this lovely programme, which my colleague Joel Crotty has pulled together. Next, we have a violin concerto by Moritz Mauskowski.

The third movement of the Violin Concerto in C by Moritz Maskowski, played by Tasmin Little with the BBC Scottish Symphony Orchestra under Martin Brabins. And Maskowski was originally of Polish descent, but took Paris by storm in the 1880s as a pianist thought to equal Chopin in reputation. So that was Maskowski. And then Bellini is famous for his operas, you know, Nomara and I Puritani. But he also apparently wrote 8 delightful short symphonies in an Italian style. And we're to hear his symphony in D.

a charming little symphony in D by Vincenzo Bellini, well known as an opera composer, and played by the Chopin Chamber Orchestra under Winston Dan Vogel. And it's coming up to 7 o'clock, and we've just time for a small piece of mandolin music just to sort of ease us into the morning.

Delightful. That's the first movement of the Mandolin Concerto in G by Johann Hasse, and he was played by Theodoros Kitsos with the Armonia Athenaea under Georg Petru. And Hasse, I mean, I think it's one of these fascinating things, well known as the German opera composer, actually lived for quite a long time in Naples, when Naples was the centre of the operatic world, became great friends with Alessandro Scarlatti, and I think you can see the influence of his Italian compatriot. You're listening to 3MBS and this is Daybreak, and I hope you're having a lovely start to the day, not too fast, not too loud, and listening to 3MBS. So, first of all, the weather. Yes, we've had a lovely autumn, gorgeous days, sunny and bright and blue, not too hot. Now, it's certainly not that anymore. All this week, it's going to be cool, chilly. So, at top of 18 today, colder tomorrow, 16, colder again on Saturday and Sunday at 14. And showers, particularly on Saturday, which seems very unfair. We get day off and spend the day inside. Cooler again on Monday, but less rain. And true both of Geelong, which tends to be slightly warmer than Melbourne, curiously, but not for the Yarra Valley, which is always a few degrees cooler. Anyway, that's that to look forward to. Otherwise, what's to look forward to on the music? Well, we have the wonderful thing about 3MBS, and I have to thank my dear colleague Joel Crotty for having chosen the music, is just the extraordinary range and spread of genres and ages. So we start, well, we date all the way back to 1553 and a piece of music written for the funeral of the young King Edward VI, who's Henry VIII's only son. But at the other end of the spectrum, we have a serenade by the music director for the BBC's programme Strictly Come Dancing. And we have some Chopin piano music as well, so everything to look forward to. But to start with, and I think this is rather sweet, you can think of Napoleon Bonaparte astride the landscape of early 19th century Europe with his great armies and his revolution. But he was a great fan of classical music. And not only that, because of his power in the land, he commanded Giovanni Paisiello, who really lived in Naples, to come up to Paris. Don't complain, I need you in Paris to play music for me. And at the age of 71, he was forced to move to Paris and became a great favourite of Napoleon Bonaparte. And we're going to hear the overture from Paisiello's opera Proserpine.

That was the overture in D by Giovanni Paisiello to the opera Proserpine, and it was played by Collegium Philharmonicum Chamber Orchestra under Gennaro Capabianca. And as I said, Paisiello, think of him as a 71-year-old being summoned to Paris to provide music for Napoleon Bonaparte. And that was, he was 71. Now, another composer late in life, Gabriel Fauré. This is a piano trio written when he was 78.

That was the first movement of Gabriel Fauré's piano trio in D minor, written late in life when he was 78. I think it's rather wonderful to think that people can carry on being productive and creative at great age. I think often they bring sort of a richness. If you think of Verdi, astonishing to have the operas he wrote late in his life. And it was so Gabriel Fauré, piano trio in D minor, opus 120, played by Trio Rouvier Cantoro Mula. And you'll listen to Daybreak on 3MPS. And the time is pretty much exactly 7:15. And I hope you're having a lovely morning. Now, we've had quite a lot of piano music and strings, so I thought we should have a bit of voice. And the incomparable Dietrich Fischer-Dieskau singing some Schubert.

close to perfection, I'd say. Auf der Brücke, Schubert, leader Dietrich Fischer-Dieskau and his regular accompanist Gerald Moore. On the bridge, auf der Brücke, and trot briskly on my good horse without rest or respite. Take me to my lover. But you sort of feel there was always a challenge, always a hurdles to leap ahead. So, on the bridge, some Schubert. Now, one of the great pleasures of the programme is that we get to hear music by all sorts of different composers from different countries. And here's an Estonian composer called Ester Margi, known as the First Lady of Estonian Music, who died at the great age of 99 in 2021. And here's a piano concerto.

0: The third movement of the Piano Concerto by the Estonian composer Ester Maagi and played by Ada Kusoks with the Estonian National Symphony Orchestra under Arvo Volmer. And interesting that, of course, I think of Arvo Volmer as conducting the Adelaide Symphony Orchestra. He's played this wonderful role, living both ends of the globe, both running the Estonian National Symphony Orchestra and also the Symphony Orchestra in Adelaide. And you'll listen to Daybreak on 3MBS.
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3: Seduce, betray, ascend. Victorian Opera presents The Coronation of Poppea, opera's most provocative love story. In a 1980s underbelly club, lust burns, passions ignite, and vengeance runs red. Monteverdi's masterpiece sizzles in a striking new production featuring a subtle yet seductive reorchestration by Elena Katz-Chernin. From June 30th to July 4th, Palais Theatre. 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
0: And you're listening to Daybreak on 3MBS Melbourne. And the time is 7:27 and a half. So it's close enough to have our lovely stage to actually come listen to some ballet music. Now, I think it's so interesting. Can you actually... I know there are balletomanes, people who love ballet. And I do hope you love ballet, but I think the music is wonderful. But I think people who live ballet, when they listen to the music, they actually sort of visualise the bodies moving in time with the music. So today we're going to have some music by a Slovak pianist and conductor and composer called Peter Breiner. And it's Songs and Dances from the Silk Road. So the Daybreak Ballet. I hope you enjoy it.

Songs and Dances from the Silk Road, composed by Peter Briner, a Slovak pianist, conductor and composer, and played there by Takako Nishiyaki, the violin with the New Zealand Symphony Orchestra under James Judd. And here's another composer who sort of straddles the divide between classical music and popular culture. He's a man called Laurie Holloway, who... pianist and composer, absolutely serious man. But he was also, more importantly, I think, musical director for Engelbert Humperdinck. Not only that, but he was also music director for the BBC's programme Strictly Come Dancing. And here's his Serenade for My Lady.

I does some lovely clarinet playing with Deborah de Graaf, accompanied by Len Voster, playing A Serenade for My Lady by Laurie Holloway. And now a little bit more delightful. This is Chopin.

0: Vladimir Ashkenazy with the Waltz in A Minor, Opus 34, Number 2, by Chopin. And I feel composers who can conjure something so perfect out of something apparently so simple, it's an absolute magic.
1: 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Australian soprano Keandra Howarth, direct from the Amsterdam Concertgebouw, joins Orchestra Victoria Concertmaster Sulky Yu and Principal Horn Andrew Young with pianist Stuart Kelly. 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
0: And good morning to you. I hope you're having a lovely morning. This is Daybreak on 3MBS. I'm Matthew Tallman. Now, I promised you something early. So if you can imagine Henry VIII, we all have that picture of the great big solid man, spent his whole life trying to find a wife who would give him a son. And he did. His son Edward, who became Edward VI, but who's very sadly died at the age of 16, which of course actually then gave the way for the great Queen Bess to take the throne eventually. But we've got a composer called John Shepherd who sang at the funeral of King Edward VI in 1553. And this is a piece he wrote about the same time. So Gloria from his Mass, The Western Wind. John Shepherd, something from the English Renaissance.

Gloria from the Mass by John Shepherd, called The Westerned Wind, and performed by a wonderful group called The 16 under the direction of Harry Christophers. And next, some music from a Polish Austrian composer from the early 19th century, and called Antonia Casimir Cartiglieri. And he had the astonishing fame that he'd actually played the violin in the premiere of the Eroica Symphony under the direction of Beethoven himself. And here's an Allegro Aperto by Cartiglieri.

0: the Allegro Aperto in B flat by Antonio Cartellieri, and played by Dieter Klerker, clarinet with the Czech Philharmonic Chamber Orchestra, all under Pavel Prantl. And now I thought we might hear a little about what music is coming forward in the Community Arts Voice.
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2: Musical Soiree and the Birdsong Exhibition present the Connie Chamber Collective performing the world premiere of a new work by Meredith Connie and the Australian premiere of Pure Land by composer Dusan Bogdanovic at 6 p.m. on Friday the 19th of June at the Queen Victoria Women's Centre, Melbourne. 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
0: And a very good morning to you and welcome to Daybreak. I'm Matthew Toulmin. I hope I have the pleasure of your company through until, when is it? Yes, gosh, 9 o'clock. It's just after eight. So I hope the morning is starting well for you. Weather today and a few days to come. Well, we've had some lovely weather earlier, gosh, the last couple of weeks. But now, well, I think we have to settle in. It's going to be cool and showery. So today, shower or two, windy. A very high chance of rain in the northwest suburbs in particular. Tomorrow, Friday, temperature of 16, maximum 16, partly cloudy, very high chance of showers, most likely from the late morning. Saturday, cloudy, very high chance of showers, particularly in the morning. Winds northwest to southwesterly. Sunday, partly cloudy, slight chance of a shower, and then on Monday, partly cloudy, again, a slight chance of a shower. Temperatures of around 14 maximum each day. Now, Geelong, slightly very similar. And if you live up in the Yarra Valley, lucky you, temperatures slightly cooler because of your slightly higher. So that's the weather to look forward to. And then what have we got coming up? Well, we have a lovely selection. I have to thank Joel Crotty for having selected the music. We have everything to really across the whole spectrum, which is what 3MBS offers you. We have Barry Manilow with Copacabana. We have some Dvorak. And at 8:30, we have possibly the most beautiful bit of opera to celebrate, Mi Chiamo Mimi from La Boheme. But first of all, we have some Dvorak. Now, I admire Dvorak because he had such courage to keep going. Because really, he didn't really get any recognition until he was in his 30s. Goodness. So this piece we're going to hear, a bit of his Symphony No. 5, was written in 1875 when he was 34. And he was just on the cusp of winning recognition. And he'd put this piece of music in for the state prize for competition. And so, and this is the moment of change in his life, a fulcrum, sliding door moment, he came to the attention of Johannes Brahms himself, who was on the selection panel for the prize this year. And because of that, Brahms took him up and became his patron, introduced him to his publisher, introduced him to the wider world in Vienna. So we're going to hear Symphony No. 5 in F, part of it, by Antonín Dvořák, played here by the London Symphony Orchestra.

The second movement of Dvorak Symphony No. 5 in F, and played by the London Symphony Orchestra under Witold Rawicki. And next, you're listening to Daybreak, but we give you, I think, a chance to be delighted by music of all sorts and shapes and sizes. So I won't tell you anything more about this, just I thought I'd play it and see what you think.

That was so much fun. Gosh. Well, so I sort of feel I ought to get you and give you a competition to check. Who was that? What was that? That was Barry Manilow and Copacabana, played by the Ladies Only Cafe Strings. And I thought it was just delights, a little bit of sort of, it's, you know, when you go to the restaurant, you have something just to, the palate taster. Anyway, that was Copacabana, Manilow, named after the famous nightclub in New York, although I understand originally inspired by the Copacabana Hotel in Rio de Janeiro. Next, a composer who sort of got lost. Sir William Sterndale Bennett, long thought to be old-fashioned. He was an English contemporary of Mendelssohn's and spent quite a lot of time, I think, in Germany, immersed in some of that sort of culture of Mendelssohn, Schumann. He's actually, I think, one of those composers who deserves to be rediscovered. Let me think, tell me what you think. This is his Rondo Piacevole, and it's a piano piece, William Sterndale Bennett.

0: The Rondo Piacevole by Sir William Sterndale Bennett, played by the Hungarian pianist Ilona Prunyi.
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0: And you're listening to Daybreak on 3MBS. And one of the great delights I have is trying to break down the, I think, the artificial barriers between classical music as a serious endeavour and more popular forms of music. So the next piece we're going to hear is by a Yugoslavian composer called Zoran Simanjevic. And he was famous to start with as playing in the most famous rock band in Yugoslavia in the 1960s called Ellipse. Yes, a rock band. And he went on to become the professor of music in Belgrade and wrote film music and a whole range of other forms. So this is a piece of music called Petraea's Wealth by Zoran Simjanovic.

Well, I hope that got you dancing. There's something irresistible, isn't it, about that sort of rhythm? That was the theme tune to a film called Petrea's Wealth, written by Zoran Simjanovic and played by a group called Double Sense. And he was a rock band musician who went on to become professor of music in Belgrade. Next, because it's, you know, listening to Daybreak and this is 3MBS, we promise you opera early in the morning at 8:30. Now, it's a few minutes early, so I hope you don't complain too much. And this is one of the most famous arias of all time, most loved and the most beautiful, I think. This is Mi chiamo Mimi. This is Mimi saying, I'm called Mimi, that's my name. And it's from La Bohème by Giacomo Puccini.

0: Oh, I'm sorry to cut you off at that point. That was your Daybreak Opera Delight, and that was, of course, Mi chiamo Mimi from Puccini's La Bohème, and sung, I think, beautifully by Montserrat Caballé with the London Symphony Orchestra under Sir Charles Mackerras.
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0: And you're listening to Daybreak. And next we have a composer, 17th century Italian, called Alessandro Stradella, and it's his Christmas cantata. Suitable for this time of year, I'm sure. And the great thing is, his claim to fame is he really invented the whole concept of a concerto grosso. Anyway, he was a highly successful composer, but we'll learn afterwards he came to a sticky end.

That was, of course, the fifth movement of Beethoven's Septet in E-flat, wrongly announced, different piece, but there we go. Played by the Vienna Chamber Ensemble. And interestingly, that was a piece of music that was almost, was Beethoven, the most famous piece of music, the most popular piece of music by Beethoven. So much so that actually when he died, I mean, they actually had an auction of his possessions, and the manuscript of his Missa Solemnis fetched 7 florins, but the manuscript of the Septet sold for 18 florins. In fact, during his lifetime, it was paid so often, Beethoven wished, he said, "That damn work, I wish it was burnt." So there's a challenge, isn't there, about fame and fortune. Sometimes you love it and sometimes you don't. So next we are actually going to hear the piece of music by Alessandro Stradella, and this is Sinfonia from his Christmas Cantata.

the Sinfonia from Christmas Cantata by a 17th century Italian composer, Alessandro Stradella, played by Schola Cantorum Basiliensis, with August Wenzinger conducting. And you listening to Daybreak, and you can't have an English presenter without some of the England's most famous and most celebrated composer, Henry Purcell. So now we're going to have his Sonata No. 6 in G minor, a chaconne.

unmistakable Henry Purcell. His Sonata No. 6 in G minor, the Chaconne, played by the Purcell Quartet. And then another of my great English favourites is Vaughan Williams. I went to a wonderful concert by the ACO earlier this week where they focused on the Fantasia based on the theme of Thomas Tallis. And that set me thinking. And here's an equivalent piece by Vaughan Williams, but based on the Henry VIII's Greensleeves.

Fantasia on the tune of Greensleeves. Maybe written by Henry VIII, you never know. And in that case, Ralph Vaughan Williams' Fantasia, and played by the Academy of St. Martin in the Fields under Neville Marriner. And you're listening to Daybreak, and we come to the last of our programme today, selected by my colleague Joel Crotty. So thank you, Joel. And it's a piece of music by a Danish composer of the mid-20th century called Emil Riesen, and it's his Festival March.

0: The Festival March by Emil Riesen, played by the Aalborg Symphony Orchestra under Bo Hulton. And that brings us to the end of today's programme, but there's lots more lovely music to listen to on coming up on 3MBS.
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2: I'm John Utance, inviting you to join me on Sunday afternoons for Dance Matters. 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
0: And thank you for that. And those are both wonderful programmes to look forward to. But more immediately, 9 o'clock, we've got Bill McLaughlin exploring Haydn's and Mozart's quartets. No, they're very special, extraordinary. I mean, Haydn, the father of the symphony, they say, and also the father of the string quartets. So that's worth listening to. And then 1 o'clock, concert hall, my friend Ted Davis. It's got a beautiful mix. It starts with Parry, overture to an unwritten tragedy, but then has Janáček's Glagolitic Mass, which I have sung several times and is a great joy to sing and to listen to. So don't go away, and thank you very much for your company, and I hope you've enjoyed Daybreak this morning. Thank you very much. Have a lovely day.

to my dear friend Haydn. A father who had decided to send out his sons into the great world thought it his duty to entrust them to the protection and guidance of a man who was very celebrated at the time and who, moreover, happened to be his best friend. In like manner, I send my six sons to you, most celebrated and very dear friend. They are indeed the fruit of a long and arduous labor. Please receive them kindly and be to them a father, guide, and friend. Meanwhile, I remain with all my heart, dearest friend, your most sincere friend, W.A. Mozart. Wow, how would you like to get a letter like that in the mail? And not only a letter, but six wonderful string quartets dedicated to you. That did happen to Franz Joseph Haydn. He got a letter from Mozart, September 1st, 1875. Hello there, and welcome to Exploring Music. It's Bill McLaughlin here, and we are listening to Haydn and Mozart's string quartets. Started with Haydn alone, then Mozart alone, and then at the conclusion of yesterday's program, we heard the result of their having met in Vienna in the 1780s and having inspired each other. The quartet we heard yesterday, the G major quartet, 387, is a very sunny piece, so I thought we'd start off with a very different emotional state today with the D minor quartet, K421. The cello part by itself goes like this. That's a time-honored device. Composers have been writing on that sort of descending bass line for hundreds of years before Mozart. So now let's add the first violin part, and we'll try the two together. This piece is marked sotto voce, under the voice, to be played very confidentially. Here is a performance with the Yale Quartet playing the first movement of Mozart's Quartet in D minor, K421.

Music of Mozart, the string quartet number 15 in D minor, Kerschel 421, one of the six quartets Mozart dedicated to Joseph Haydn. We hear the Yale Quartet, Brodus Earl and Shoko Aki are the two violinists, Walter Trampler, the violist, and Aldo Parasso. So what's the big deal about a key, D minor? I know, those of you who are Spinal Tap fans will repeat to me the famous line, it's the most tragic of all keys. So, this is a rough analogy. A key is sort of like a neighborhood. If a playwright sets his work, say, in New Orleans, in the French Quarter on the north side, and then if another playwright comes along a few years later and sets his play in the same place, in the French Quarter, it's natural that audiences, critics, would look to see how the two plays were alike and how they were different. Mozart, you remember, started softly with a descending bass line. Sotto voce marks. With Haydn, he marks forte, strong, right away, not soft. And it's not really a bass line he gives us. The cello stays pretty much on D natural for the first six beats or so. This tune comes in the first violin. Those are fifths, musical intervals of a fifth. One, two, three, four, five. One, two, three, four, five. And the nickname of this quartet is Quinten, which is German for fifths. And now, first violin and cello together. So that's the opening of Haydn's D minor quartet. It doesn't feel like the same neighborhood at all, does it? Let's hear a performance now, the first movement with the Takács Quartet. This is the quartet, Opus 76, number 2, Quinten, fifths.

bravura performance by the Takács Quartet of Music of Franz Joseph Haydn, the Quartet in D minor, Opus 76, number 2, the Quinten Quartet, because of those fifths. Very different feeling. And that proves that Mozart and Haydn could work in the same neighborhood without getting in each other's way. So let's hear some more music of Mozart right now from that same set of six quartets he dedicated to Joseph Haydn. A wonderful, mysterious, slow introduction. And in fact, that introduction gave this piece a very unusual nickname, the Dissonance Quartet. Here's the first movement of the quartet in C major, K465.

the Emerson Quartet playing the music of Mozart, the quartet in C major, K465. So why did it get that nickname, dissonance? Well, apparently, 18th century ears were a little more sensitive to dissonance than we are today. We've had a lot more experience. They didn't know about people like Stravinsky, for one thing. But the very opening of that piece, the cello is playing C. David Finkel keeps playing this low C. The viola comes in on this A flat. The second violin, E flat. It's an E flat major triad, first inversion. And we're actually going towards C major. Mozart, in a way, is like a chess player trying a hyper-modern opening. He has his forces exerting pressure from the outsides of the board, not trying to occupy just the middle spaces. So he doesn't start here. We have this. And this is the part that really got the 18th century upset. The first violin comes in with this A natural. And we just heard the viola play A flat. It's true, it doesn't play it at exactly the same time, but I can see what they're talking about. If you move it down here, that's a pretty ugly sound. But in fact, it keeps on moving. It's mysterious and extraordinarily beautiful. Bill, could you play us about the first 6-8 measures again? It comes twice, first on C, then again on B flat. Now here's the first violin here.

That music upset the leading Italian quartet when it first got the parts in Mozart's time so much that they sent it back to the publishers to have it corrected. Luckily, Mozart stuck to his guns. You're tuned into Exploring Music, and we're listening to string quartets today of Haydn and Mozart together. Drop us a line. Let us know how you like the show. 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Let's hear one more sample of these beautiful six quartets that Mozart dedicated to Haydn. I loved hearing the Emerson play, so let's stick with them. This is the Emerson Quartet playing the opening of the quartet, which has the nickname The Hunt. Quartet in B-flat major, Kerschel 458. The strings imitating the sound of hunting horns in the very beginning of this piece.

the Hunt Quartet of Mozart, String Quartet No. 17 in B-flat major, Kurzweil 458. That was a performance by the Emerson String Quartet. Of course, when it comes to nature scenes, no one holds a candle to Haydn. We'll hear the first move of a string quartet called The Lark,

the Hagen Quartet, which is a quartet of three siblings and one close friend, Austrian players. Music of Franz Joseph Haydn, the first movement of the Lark Quartet. So we have time for one more piece of Mozart, and I'm going to step out of character for a moment and conclude today's show not with a quartet, but with a quintet. Let me read you a short passage from Charles Rosen's book, The Classical Style. Charles writes, "By general consent, Mozart's greatest achievement in chamber music is the group of string quintets with two violas. The viola was his favorite string instrument, the one he habitually chose when playing quartets." I forgot to mention that Haydn would take second violin in those quartet parties, and Mozart always insisted on playing the viola himself. But now back to Charles Rosen again. Mozart's partiality for this instrument may have come not only from the sonority, but from his love for rich interpart writing. In his music, there was a fullness of sound and a complexity in inner voices that had disappeared from music since the death of Bach. So let's hear now the Amadeus Quartet with added violist Cecil Aronowitz. Here is the first movement of Mozart's string quintet in C major, Kochel 515.

The first movement of the string quintet in C major, Kerschel 515. We heard a recording with the Amadeus Quartet joined by violist Cecil Aronowitz. This was music composed by Mozart April 17th, 1787. It's right between the composition of the opera Marriage of Figaro and, for the fall of that year, Don Giovanni. Mozart was, at that time, 31 years old. He had only another 4 1/2 years to live. He died December 1791, and Haydn was away from home when Mozart died. He was in London on the first of the two trips that Haydn made to London, and didn't get the news for some days. When Haydn did return to Vienna, 1792, there was a young man waiting at his doorstep, Ludwig van Beethoven, who had been sent from Germany by Count Waldstein, who said, "Young fellow, I want you to go to Vienna because I hope that you will absorb the spirit of Mozart through the teaching of Joseph Haydn." They were best friends. But that's another story, of course. And that's all the time we have for the music of W.A. Mozart.

0: 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Our production assistants are Ella Pinsloop, Eric Opland, Adela Skoronsky, and Weston Williams. Rebecca Neistat is the WFMT production and syndication manager. 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I'm Bill McLaughlin. 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
2: Hello, welcome to Morning Recital. I'm Helen Zhang. Today I've chosen works by Mendelssohn, Telemann, Suk, Michael Haydn, and Roran. We'll start with Felix Mendelssohn's Songs Without Words. Today we are up to Book 7. This collection of works were composed during the years of 1843 to 1845. As the rest of the other collections, it contains 6 pieces. First, Andante Espressivo. Second, Allegro ad Agitato. Third piece, Presto. Number 4, Andante Sostenuto. Number 5, Allegretto. And the number 6 is Allegretto con moto. Today's pianist is Daniel Barenboim. Here are Songs Without Words, Opus 85 by Felix Mendelssohn.